afternoon. Welcome to hour two of AirPlay. Still to come on the show, after the hunt for a new festival director came up empty, Yukon Words is pivoting how they operate. We'll find out what the season ahead looks like. And the clock is ticking for Canada's second largest airline and its flight attendants to make a deal before a strike. Professor of Business and Law joins us to discuss why he isn't surprised it got to this point and what it can mean for those booked to fly with the airline. And Canada is changing the rules for streaming services. We'll look at what's behind the decision and whether Canadians will see any difference in what they pay for streaming services. Those stories ahead this hour on AirPlay.

0: Grace and App will have your local and regional newscast at 5:30. We'll get your weather picture all sorted as well, and we'll squeeze some music in as well. It's mostly cloudy and 20 in Whitehorse. Light wind out of the southeast at 6. Beaver Creek, good afternoon to you. 15 degrees this hour. 16 in Burwash and mostly cloudy. Wind out of the northwest is gusting to 29, so a bit of a windy afternoon in Burwash. CarMax, 18 degrees for you. In Dawson, it's mostly cloudy at the airport and 15. Mostly cloudy in Faro and 18. Wind out of the northwest is getting to 37 at times. Haines Junction, 20 degrees for you. In Mayo, it's mostly cloudy at the airport and 16. Oak Crow, 14 degrees for you. Teslin, mainly sunny and 20. Watson Lake, you're the hot spot right now, 22 degrees. Once again in Whitehorse, mostly cloudy and 20 degrees. George Moratis sitting in with you. In for Dave White, will enjoy some time off. And it's 5:07. Well, after the hunt for a new festival director came up empty, Yukon Words is now pivoting how they operate. Misha Ney is a board member with Yukon Words and an avid writer, and she dropped by earlier to let me know about the plan for the season ahead.
1: Good afternoon, George.
0: So why is it challenging to find a director for the Yukon Words Festival, do you think?
1: I don't know, but we just didn't, and so we have change direction, and we're going to do all of the great things that happen at a festival, only spread over time. So three different programming streams with something extra, a couple of extra special events. So back to the great things that happen at a festival: community, seeing authors that you love, learning new stuff, hanging around, doing fun things together with other writers. All of those things are kind of what we're going to be doing over the next, well, starting in September until the end of March.
0: Was it a hard decision to kind of say maybe the festival's not in the cards?
1: We were sad, definitely. But we found when we had our sort of brainstorming

0: meeting about what's next, we found that we were all getting really, really excited about the other things that we could do. And we've kind of, as you know, made our new plan public, and we've been getting responses from people who are also really, really excited about the prospect of a whole bunch of different programming over several months.
1: Yeah, what will it look like? Like, when's it start?
0: Okay, so Words Out Loud. I'm not sure if you're familiar with Words Out Loud. That's kind of been the mainstay of Yukon Words over the past several years. Once a month, happens every Wednesday, happens at our wonderful host's place, the Multicultural Center of Whitehorse. And the format is we showcase two different writers who may be at the beginning of their writing career, they may be well launched, they may be people who have books or a few books to their name. And then there are 5 to 7 slots for people who want to try out new writing. They may be people who've never read before in front of a live audience, never used a mic before. Again, it's a whole range of emerging and established writers. And it's a great atmosphere. The audience loves it. And the audience is there to cheer on the open micers, and of course to see their favorite writers in person. It's kind of like the whole in-person aspect of this is really great. So we're continuing that. That's starting up again in September. We're launching something entirely new, Prompt Nights. So you do a little bit of writing, I know. Mm-hmm. So you know sometimes you sit down and you just do something random and you look on the internet for a prompt because you want to try something new and you have no idea what it is. And you get a prompt, and then you just take off in a direction that you may never have imagined. So that's kind of what Prompt Nights are about. They're about exploring with a whole bunch of other writers in the room with you to a couple of prompts. There'll be sort of 2 prompts per session, 10 minutes of writing, and then 10 minutes pair and share with somebody else in the room. And then at the end, an opportunity for those who are brave to put their names in a hat and get selected and share their new work with the whole room. So it's happening at Baked. Baked, our wonderful host, is right on board. The first one is going to be launched on the 22nd of September. And then after that, there'll be the second Tuesday of every month.
1: Oh, wow.
0: Okay, so third thing.
1: Yeah.
0: Craft workshops.
1: Okay.
0: That's the other thing that happens at festivals.
1: So you're not just writing, you're crafting.
0: Absolutely.
1: Or is that the craft?
0: No, the craft is writing.
1: Okay.
0: It's different aspects.
1: So you're not doing paper mache while you write. The craft is the words on paper.
0: I mean, people might want to bring in their sewing or their knitting, but really, no, it's really more about writing.
1: You won't be kicked off. You won't be sent to home, though, if you show
0: no.
1: up. Okay.
0: No. No, and you can bring raisins and have a snack, too. You won't be kicked out for raisins. But, yeah, it's working on different aspects of craft, the craft you're writing. Like, for example, now this is just an example of what craft is, dialogue. How do you write dialogue? Or let's say you are interested, you can kind of draw, and you kind of can write, and you would like to learn what is it like to write a graphic story? What are the elements of graphics? How do you do that? Or, for example, how do you incorporate the senses into your writing? Because everybody is really good, generally, at incorporating the visual, but, you know, there's touch and taste and all that other, all
1: touch
0: those other senses. Like, I touched the mic right there.
1: Yep.
0: Did it again.
1: Yeah,
0: And also there's an amazing sense, the proprioceptic, is that what it's called? Oh, no, proprioceptic. But no, it's not it. It's, but the word, the bigger word is proprioception, the body in space.
1: Nancy. Sorry, Nancy's our wordsmith upstairs.
0: I think I've got it. Proprioception. Okay. So, yeah, this, for example, incorporating the senses into the work to make it really come alive.
1: Is this an exclusive club, or, like, how do I become a member? Who is Yukon Words for?
0: It's for everybody. It's for everybody who is interested in writing, who wants to write, who does write. As you know, it can be a lonely occupation. And we need to be with each other. We need to see each other. We need to write together. We need to try new things together. So, yeah, absolutely.
1: That's nice because, you know, I love stand-up comedy, but it's very insular. Like, you don't really share your joke writing with one another. There's not the opportunity.

0: ability to spitball ideas as much, especially with comedy. And I found that to be the case in most comedy green rooms I've been to. So this is kind of nice where you can work off each other.
1: You can work off each other, and it's all very supportive.
0: Okay. Yeah. Now, if someone listening does want to join the club,
1: they can do any number of things. They can come to an event. Words Out Loud is free every third Wednesday of the month. And they can go to yukonwords.ca to find out more. They can follow Yukon Words on Facebook or Instagram. And they can submit their writing to the writing contest that we're going to announce in September. We're just looking for judges right now. And then there will be an opportunity to read that work, if it is one of the runners-up or a winner, at a future event which will be announced.
0: It sounds exciting.
1: One more thing I want to tell you, George, before we go. We have a special event planned for November the 21st, which is going to be a couple of master classes during the day. And that evening, a conversation between, we're thinking of two writers, and we've got them in mind. We haven't engaged them yet, so we can't tell you. Two writers in conversation about the genre that they work in, and with a reception and catering. So again, it'll be like one of those really fun things that happens at a festival. You get to be with each other, have something great to eat, listen to people that you really admire, and also talk to and meet the people that you really admire.
0: So no festival, a bit of a bummer, but sounds like you've pivoted in a great way.
1: It really feels like it. And I want to say that our very generous funder was absolutely on board with us doing this redirection.
0: Great.
1: Yeah.
0: Well, I think I gotta join the club.
1: You gotta join the club. Absolutely. Yeah. You'd be so welcome.
0: Well, thank you.
1: Okay.
0: Talk to you soon.
1: Talk to you soon.
0: That's Michiné. Hopefully I'll write with her soon. She's a board member with Yukon Words. Lots of interesting stuff happening, as you heard. 5:15 on this Thursday. Let's go to New Zealand. This is Fat Freddy's Drop.

0: good stuff, too. That's A Bit of Swim by five-time Grammy nominees BTS. The group says it will not submit its music for consideration at the 2027 Grammy Awards. It comes after the Recording Academy added five new categories last month, including Best Asian Pop Music Performance. The Grammy Awards says this was done to be more inclusive. To be considered for that category, recordings must originate from Asian markets and feature meaningful use of one or more Asian languages. BTS members all wrote on social media that they, quote, hope that music can be heard and loved for what it is rather than being divided by region or language. Michelle Cho joins us now with her thoughts. She's an associate professor of East Asian Studies and the director of the Center for the Study of Korea at University of Toronto. Good afternoon.
1: Hello. Thanks for having me.
0: Yeah, thanks for making time. So what did you make of BTS's announcement that they're going to withdraw from consideration for next year's Grammy Awards?
1: You know, I was very surprised. I was not anticipating this, and I don't think that anyone else in the fandom or in the industry was expecting it either. But after thinking about it, I actually think that this decision makes a lot of sense, and fans have been very, very supportive of it.
0: Tell me more. Why you feel that way?
1: Well, so this announcement from the Recording Academy that happened in June of these new categories, they seemed almost, the Asian pop category seemed almost tailor-made for BTS. BTS are having an incredible year. They had this big comeback with a new album and a tour, and that album has performed really, really well. They have been at the top of the singles and album charts on Billboard. So they would have been poised to maybe be contenders for some of the like big general awards, maybe even album of the year. So when this announcement was made, it was seen as a way to actually keep BTS out of the running for those awards, to preserve the kind of American-ness, maybe even whiteness of some of those categories.
0: Yeah, okay, that makes sense when you take a step back. Now, how common is it for artists to withdraw from a major award show like the Grammys?
1: Well, there have definitely been some precedents for this here in Canada. The Weeknd famously kind of boycotted the Grammys for a few years, although he did come back for last year's broadcast. Drake has sometimes, you know, had issues with the Recording Academy, but the K-pop industry has really been looking for that sort of validation. And so I was not expecting that BTS would be, you know, part of this group of artists that have kind of rejected the way that the Recording Academy categorizes them.
0: You touched on it there, but why has the Best Asian Pop Music Performance category proved so controversial among fans?
1: Well, so a lot of people will say that BTS, they kind of transcend this narrow kind of niche category of Asian pop. Their music involves a lot of collaborators, producers, you know, songwriters,

0: from all over the world. So it's very transnational. This last album also features a lot of English language. So, you know, some of their big singles actually don't have any Korean in them. So there was even this question of, would they then qualify for this category? But I think BTS is an example of a type of group that you can't really neatly pigeonhole them into a kind of ethnic or even linguistic container.
1: Have we heard from Grammy officials at all since this decision?
0: You know, they have not made a statement, although I think they will have to because this news is really making waves. It's thought that, you know, the boycott of BTS's boycott of the broadcast might have repercussions for how much ad revenue they can pull in, you know, because they very reliably bring eyeballs to the TV broadcast. And so they are really a big force in the pop industry today. And so I think that the Recording Academy would have to respond.
1: Now, Canada's Juno Awards, they have two dedicated categories for Indigenous artists. Some might argue, how is that different from the Grammys approach? What do you say to that?
0: Yeah, you know, I can see how on the surface this would seem like a comparable situation, but I actually see them as very, like, fundamentally different. You know, in the case of the Junos, I think that the Indigenous categories, they really spotlight the contributions of Indigenous artists to Canadian culture, both historically and in, like, the contemporary moment. But this category of the Asian pop performance, that seems to kind of mark a group like BTS as foreign, as, you know, not exactly part of the mainstream culture, even though in terms of their popularity and how many people are actually listening to their music, they're very much a part of the mainstream.
1: You think other Asian artists will follow suit and do the same if nominated?
0: You know, I think that some other K-pop groups and Asian artists, you know, that are similarly in this position where they want to appeal very broadly and they, you know, they don't want to be boxed in by this Asian label. On the other hand, there are some artists who really, you know, they foreground their Asianness and they're seeking audiences that are also looking for that in the music they consume. So I think it might be mixed. But BTS are a special case because they have had such huge crossover success. And so I think that, you know, their position in this is pretty unique. So we'll see what happens afterwards. But nonetheless, I think this gesture, it sort of challenges the authority of the Recording Academy in the United States for being able to determine and assess what good pop music is globally or overall.
1: Absolutely. Really appreciate your time today. Thanks for the conversation.
0: Sure. Thank you for having me.
1: That's Michelle Cho. She's an associate professor of East Asian Studies and director of the Center for the Study of Korea at the University of Toronto. And this is BTS taking us to local and regional news.

0: for the dive.
1: That's a nice track. That's BTS with Swim. 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The time is 5:30.
2: This is CBC News. Good afternoon. I'm Grace Knapp with the regional news for the Yukon. The Council of Yukon First Nations has released its annual report. It says that CYFN has focused on strengthening the systems and supports it provides, from health transformation to language revitalization. Grand Chief Mathia Alatini says top priorities are energy, health, and family services. She adds it's crucial that First Nation governments are involved in any major resource development, and says CYFN continuously reminds the federal government of that fact.
3: I think it's a message that we have to ensure that our MP is bringing forward, which Dr. Hanley has been incredible. Our senator and our premier has been very supportive as well. So I think a win over this last year is the ability for us to come together.
2: The report says efforts are also underway to reintegrate Assembly of First Nations representation back into the CYFN. Yukon clean energy projects are getting federal cash. Nearly $2.9 million from Ottawa will go towards two projects. Most of the funding is going to Yukon University, the rest to a biomass feasibility study in Whitehorse. Brendan Hanley is the Liberal MP for the Yukon. He says much of the research will focus on lowering rural community reliance on diesel.
4: This is implementation research, really, about building and maintaining projects. And it really is, you know, how do these work in cold weather? How do you troubleshoot? How do you integrate with generators? So there's a lot that goes into making these systems work in the north. Incredible innovation and leadership. It's very, very exciting work.
2: Hanley says some of the funding has already been dispersed, and the federal money comes after the Yukon's power grid was pushed to the brink last winter. Skagway is welcoming more tourists this year than expected, with most of them arriving by cruise ship. That's according to Jamie Bricker, the community's tourism director. She says the past 3 months have been busy for local businesses.
5: I think we are headed for another record-breaking season. Very interesting. I got statistics yesterday from our port department just to really dive into what we're seeing, actual numbers versus what we predicted. And we're definitely catering to more people than we planned on seeing.
2: She says, according to the statistics, Skagway saw 12% more visitors arriving by cruise ship in July than predicted. Construction is complete for two new water reservoirs in Dawson City. The two large containers are hard to miss when driving along Front Street towards the downtown core. And as Chris McIntyre reports, the new reservoirs are not only storing the town's potable water, but a lifeline in the event of a fire emergency.
6: Infrastructure may not always be glamorous, but it is foundational.
7: Dawson City Mayor Stephen Johnson stood proudly in front of the two looming reservoirs as he spoke to a small crowd. Together, they hold approximately 3.6 million liters of water, double the capacity of the old reservoir. It's a lot of drinking water, but Johnson says all those liters can help firefighters put out any fires in town.
6: This is about protecting lives, and it is about protecting the investments the governments have made in this community.
7: The territorial and federal government jointly invested nearly $10.5 million in the project. Corey Belmore is the Yukon's Minister of Community Services. She says a growing community needs to have modern infrastructure to support it.
8: It's equally important to make sure that the infrastructure to lot development and homes is available.
7: Belmore says this is just one of many projects in Dawson jointly funded by Canada and the Yukon. She says other examples include the recently completed water treatment plant and the soon-to-be-finished recreation center. Chris McIntyre.

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1: The Yukon Quest is set to return in the territory after a hiatus. Organizers say it will be a different route, still an all-Yukon trail, but back to Dawson City. The 885-kilometer race will go from Whitehorse to Dawson City, then beyond to 40 Mile and back to Dawson. The 482-kilometer race will conclude in Pelly Crossing. Harry Kern is the Race and Trails Committee. He says they are adapting the race route, pointing to climate change.
2: We've had a few issues with wet spots in recent years, but we are addressing those issues now. We plan on creating a brushing and extra work around the known wet spots this fall and winter, and then carry that on through in future years.
1: The race will begin in Whitehorse on February 6th. And that's the CBC News to this hour. National and international news is coming up at the top of the hour. 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I'm Grace Knapp.
3: Thank you so much, Grace. 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As mentioned, you can go to cbc.ca/north. That's our website. Stories from across the north can be found there. That's where you can stream Northbeat, our supper time television news program. Don't have to watch it at supper time, though. You can watch yesterday's episode right now. I guess it is supper time. Maybe it's lunchtime for you if you work a night shift. It could be breakfast right now. My point is you can watch it there, cbc.ca/north. Now, if you want to take the CBC with you, you can go to the App Store and get the CBC News app. Click on the region of your choice, and you'll get updates and news alerts. 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And you can listen back to some of the interviews you hear right here on AirPlay. George Mraddis sitting in for Dave White on AirPlay. Thanks for making Thursday evening and AirPlay part of your Thursday. I don't know how you'd make Thursday evening anything else. Well, it's partly cloudy in Whitehorse right now. It's 30% chance of showers tonight. There is a risk of a thunderstorm at a low of 12. A mix of sun and cloud on Friday should get up to 20. For Teslin and Atlin tonight, a few clouds with a low of 6. Friday, sunshine in the forecast, should get up to 20 for the high. There is a chance for a thunderstorm as well. Haines Junction tonight, partly cloudy down to 9. Clearing on Friday and 23 for the high. For Kluane Lake tonight, mainly cloudy for you with a 30% chance of showers and a low of 7. Clearing in the morning on Friday, windy afternoon, should get up to 30 out of the southwest and a high of 20. Pelly and CarMax tonight, 30% chance of showers for you down to 9. Clear skies on Friday and 21 for the high. For Faro and Ross River, also a 30% chance of showers tonight. Might see a thunderstorm as well, and a low of 10. 60% chance of showers Friday morning. Mix of sun and cloud as well, and a high of 20. Beaver Creek tonight, cloudy for you with a low of 8. Sunshine on Friday and 22 for the high. In Mayo, 60% chance of showers tonight with a low of 8. Mainly sunny on Friday and 21. Dawson tonight, cloudy for you down to 8. Mainly sunny on Friday. Expected to get up to 23. Old Crow tonight, clearing for you with a low of 7. Sunshine on Friday and 22 for the high. And on the Dempster Highway tonight, showers ending this evening. Fog patches developing before morning. Wind out of the east gusting to 50 near the Richardson Mountains. Temperature steady near 6. And on Friday, mainly sunny. This should hit 16. I went to hit a sting button and there was no sting there. Well, that's not good. That's all right. You're listening to AirPlay 538 on this Thursday. And we're well into peak summer travel season, but for passengers with upcoming flights on WestJet, a potential labor stoppage could ground those plans. Contract negotiations between the union representing more than 4,000 flight attendants and the company haven't gone anywhere. As a result, the union issued a 72-hour strike notice that could go into effect as early as Sunday. WestJet responded by issuing a 72-hour lockout notice. For more on where things now stand and where it could go, we've reached Gilles Lavasseur with us. He's a professor of business and law at the University of Ottawa. Good afternoon.
4: Good afternoon.
3: So it seems like these airline strikes are more prevalent, but take us back and explain how we got to this situation at WestJet.
4: Well, the key problem is compensation for flight attendants. The system has been established more than 100 years ago, has evolved over time. But the system has been one where American Airlines and other companies have been only looking at the time when people were actually working to be doing activities while the plane was out of the gate. And then ground duties were actually requested, but they were not paid. And over time, we started to pay ground duties for the flight attendants. The issue right now that we're facing in 2026 is that the flight attendants are saying, we're getting credit when we work inside the plane, and the company is giving us credits for the ground duty we're doing, but it's part of their credit system. What we want is a transparent system to make sure that we get paid for what we do, the hours are well established, and we know where we're going. And we don't want to be stuck in this ground duty system that's actually there that doesn't make us clearly knowing what we're doing and where we're going. And that's the essence of the major elements of the conflict.
3: Doesn't seem like that unfair an ask. What's been the position of the company so far, and has that been the right tactic in your opinion?
4: Well, the thing is this, the company is saying the system is there. It works. We include your ground duties in your credit system. We make sure everything is done properly. Why change it? But we are in 2026. Air Canada made that shift in 2025 when they negotiated with their flight attendants. You know, Delta made the same move in 2022. This is the road people are going, a system where you can properly ascertain how much you get paid and what's going to be paid, you know, in terms of flight attendant for the ground duties you actually execute. And it's just a new proper process that we have to learn to accustom ourselves to. Even though other American companies and other companies have been doing it, we are now in a shifting mode. It's happened in Air Canada. It's going to happen with WestJet. It's a matter of time. So might as well take it and do the steps properly, step by step, and then you negotiate a time frame, because that's the only way you'll be able to get the parties at the table to solve the problem and go back to work in a peaceful way.
3: What's at stake in all this for WestJet?
4: Well, the thing is that when you don't have planes in the air, you don't make money. And you need to make sure that people are going to buy tickets if they know that the clients are getting upset, or they've lost faith in the company, or they have other options. You want that loyalty base to still be there. You don't want a public relation issue. And what you don't want is people losing faith in actually in the business itself. Because when you start having, you know, clients that are actually being told the plane has been canceled, the flight has been canceled, there's all these problems, it doesn't fly well for people's mentality, especially when it's the only options you have in certain regions in Western Canada. You need that flight. And so consequently, they have to take the next step and say, okay, where can we make compromise? And where you, flight attendants, the union for flight attendants, will say, this is the compromise we can make, and see if we can actually make it work so that next Monday, we're still a go and everything's good to go.
3: And this is peak holiday time for many Canadians, the middle of the summer. At what point do you think the federal government may want to get involved?
4: The government of Canada wants to get involved, not to regulate the process at first. They want to make sure they bring a good mediator to fix the problem and get the parties to talk, negotiate, and make compromise. That's the first thing the mediator needs to do. Get people at the table, be respectful, try to find solutions, and get an outcome of that. If that doesn't happen, and that's where the government does not want to go, but they'll use the powers that they have used in previous conflicts, like Canada Post, for example, Air Canada. They don't want to bring these actual powers that are actually in debate before the courts right now, because it's not the way they want to run the country. But when you're dealing with an airline company, it has to be operational. So they will not let this go too long if the parties don't want to solve the problem and the conflict is there. They will intervene, but it's not their first resort. It's their last resort, because that's how they do things. They want to let the parties do the business, because you want a society to be able to run business for business and not let the government get involved.
3: What about the family that's all set to go to Disneyland or go wherever it might be, Quebec, Montreal, and they're on WestJet? Like, are there any protections for customers right now if there is a strike or a lockout?
4: Well, there is a system in place that WestJet has done. It's a very nice system where they allow for the given short time period that people can actually cancel their tickets and get compensation for that. So they're actually recognizing, WestJet, that there is an issue. There's a possibility of a lockout or a strike, but they don't want to lose their clients. So they're giving that option so that people have decisions that they can make to continue in their field of expertise or their areas, whatever. The problem, when you're a business model and you got to go to work in different environments, from London to Calgary or Calgary to Toronto, whatever.

0: However, you want the system to operate, and you don't want to start looking at other flights, because most likely a lot of those planes have tickets beyond your yin yang because you're at the last minute. And B, sadly to say, there's actually no more seats available unless you go business class. So again, it's the cost. So that's why you want to fix this before problems go bad for the actual clientele that needs to take the flight, needs the plane to be in the air. And you got to make sure that you don't lose their relationship and their loyalty. And that's one of the key things that's critical, because it's hard to bring back loyalty when people have been upset, and it takes months before they come back to you.
1: Air Canada last year, WestJet now, like, what does this all say about Canada's airline industry?
0: It's a tough, volatile industry, and the Fed and the provinces need to work out mechanisms in their each area of expertise to bring support to the airport in their province, bring support in the planes and the system that actually is there, and make sure that there is that structure in place to allow these better systems in place. You see, one of the problems is that, you know, we always expect the airports to do everything. And when you take a plane and you actually, you know, a flight to an airport, just the fees of operation per flight at the airport is getting always on the rise. And so it's always the client that pays for those tickets. So at a certain point, they'll say, well, sorry, there's too much. We're not going to go and take these actual flights. And that's the problem. So you need to have a system that supports it. If today we're able to say to Netflix and Prime Video, sorry, but you guys don't have to pay anymore, the government of Canada is going to pull out $600 million. Well, that can also apply to the airline companies in a different way, but a system that can actually help them rebuild and create that relationship that will suffice the actual future of our airline companies, because we cannot always be in difficult moments every 3-4 years. It's actually killing the system and the people faith in the airline companies.
1: Lots to watch for in the coming days, Gilles. Thanks so much.
0: It's always a pleasure.
1: That's Gilles Levasseur. He is a professor of business and law at the University of Ottawa. Well, from one mode of transportation to another, the daily commute to the office is often something we endure. Not too bad here in the Yukon, but Toronto, it's another story. And one subway operator is helping to brighten people's days one announcement at a time. He gives weather reports, food recommendations, and the occasional inspirational quote. You may have even seen him featured on TikTok or Instagram. CBC reporter Hayden Waters hopped on board his train.
2: Good morning, subway riders. It's your Uncle Crofty here. And for those that need to hear this, you've got this. So go out there and enjoy the day. And thank you for riding the TTC.
3: Hi, I'm Alex Crawford, or better known as Uncle Crawfy. I've been with the commission a total of 11 and a half years now. I'm a subway operator going westbound from Kennedy to Kipling, and I'm a subway guard going eastbound from Kipling to Kennedy.
4: Tell me about these announcements that you've been making.
3: It started out simply enough. I wanted something to entertain myself with, to make me a little bit more engaged and engaging with our customers. And it all started off with a simple, hey, everybody, have a great day. And then it started off with, well, describe the day. Is it going to be rainy? Maybe grab an umbrella. Is it going to be hot? Maybe drink some water. And then next thing you know, World Cup, it gave me an opportunity to welcome not only our fellow Torontonians, but visitors from all around the world. And so I did greetings in, I think I was up to about 12
2: welcome.
3: Different languages.
2: Bienvenue. Bienvenidos. Bem-vindo. Salam alaikum. Namaste. Konnichiwa. Mbote. Willkommen. Wagwan. And g'day, mate. No matter how you say it, you're welcome here in Toronto. Thank you for riding the TTC.
3: It started off, like I said, to get me a little bit more interested in my work, help my day go a little bit quicker, and then that me and my quickly changed to subway riders. And now it's all about my subway riders.
2: If you brought children on board the train with you this morning, please make sure you leave with exactly the same number of children.
4: Okay, and how do you get a sense that the riders are enjoying it?
3: That's an amazing question, because it's not like I'm on stage at a comedy club where I get the instantaneous feedback of applause or laughter. Like, a lot of times I don't hear anything. So where I get it from is social media. My wonderful subway riders are capturing these fantastic audio clips, sharing them with literally the rest of the world, and the feedback is coming from that.
2: Good morning, subway riders.

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1: Hi, my name is Rain.
2: Hi, my name is Sajira, and I'm taking the TTC with my friends today.
1: So I heard him say good morning. I think that it was very welcoming because, like, you know, the TTC is usually like quiet, and I'm like, oh, I'm hearing good morning. I'm like, hey, what's up? Like, good morning, you know?
3: Okay, and
0: good morning, so my brother.
1: He's back. He's back.
0: Please remember to grab your personal
1: items. I like this. This is so nice.
0: Please keep in mind it's
1: going to
0: be a hot, sticky, muggy kind of day.
1: Oh.
0: So please.
1: Thank you for this update.
0: Take care of yourself. Take care of each other. And hopefully you'll find a reason to smile.
1: Aww.
0: Thank you for riding the TTC. Have a wonderful day.
3: Okay, what do you think of that?
1: That was really sweet.
4: Yeah.
1: It's usually like
5: arriving at Warden.
1: To tell us Warden that like station. We're arriving at Warden, yeah. Like we're arriving, or it's like to tell
2: like
1: us to like stop
2: or something, yeah. Like something's
1: like
2: gone wrong.
1: Yeah.
4: Like, yeah, stuff like that.
2: But yeah, that was very interesting to hear.
6: Hi, my name is Brittany.
3: Okay, Brittany, what did you just hear there?
0: On behalf of your captain and crew, thank you for riding the TTC.
6: Well, I heard our captain and crew sharing some really nice messages, and it's like so nice to hear.
3: Okay, and you haven't been on his train, but you've seen him online before?
6: I've seen him on TikTok. I've not experienced him IRL. This is very nice. I love it a lot.
3: All aboard!
0: Please look out the left side of your train. Now, I don't know what the technical term for this is, but what you're looking at is a beautiful day. And it's all yours. All of it. As much or as little as you want. And the best part is, it's
3: what do you hope people take away from hearing you?
7: Positivity and spreading that and maybe paying it forward in their own special and unique way. You know, it's infectious, and that's what I'm hoping for, you know, because it's all in us, the power of positivity. And it could be as simple as a smile or a good morning to a complete stranger. You know, little tiny chinks in the armor, if you will, really goes a long way, you know, and we need this. We really need
0: this.
7: Take
0: care of each other, stay hydrated, find a reason to smile, and as always, thank you for riding the TTC. Have a wonderful day.
8: Well, that guy's awesome. Thanks to our reporter, Hayden Waters, for that. He was speaking to subway operator Alex Crawford, better known as Uncle Crawfy. 5:51 on this Thursday, George Moratis with you and for Dave White. And it appears Ottawa will no longer require streaming companies like Netflix to pay a portion of their Canadian revenue to support local content in what is often called a Netflix tax. All of this comes from court documents and hasn't been confirmed by Federal Culture Minister Mark Miller, though Prime Minister Carney addressed the issue yesterday when taking questions from reporters. American Trade Representative Jameson Greer had earlier called the tax an irritant. For a closer look, we've reached David Gerhard. He's a professor of computer science at the University of Manitoba. Good afternoon.
9: Good afternoon.
8: So get us up to speed. How did we get from requiring streamers like Netflix to pay into Canadian content to replacing that system with public funding?
9: Yeah, so it's a bit of a complicated journey, but we started in 2023 when we passed the Online Streaming Act. This is what gave Canada the authority to charge a required contribution from the income that streamers were making in Canada. That money then would go into a pool that would be used to fund Canadian content projects, French language projects, Indigenous content projects, in the same theme and structure as Canadian content had been done in the past. The online streamers didn't like this, as you might not be surprised to hear. The American government didn't like this very much. There were court cases and challenges and back and forth conversations. The amount that was charged into this contribution fund initially started at sort of 5-ish%, and over the last few years has been raised to around 15%. So it's not an insignificant amount of money. But recently we've discovered that the Canadian federal government and the CRTC are rethinking this approach, saying this may not be working the way we'd like it to work. So we're going to not do that for a while, but we don't want to leave these Canadian content projects hanging. So in the meantime, the federal government will just pay for these directly. So $600 million-ish dollars has been committed. Not quite exactly sure where this comes from, but $600 million in federal funding to keep these projects rolling while the Canadian government and CRTC figure out what this is going to look like, how we're going to approach these conversations with these online streamers to get some form of Canadian content contribution from them like other jurisdictions around the world are already doing.

0: I know it's early days, but what do we know about this new system and how exactly it will work?
1: We know very little, right? We know the amount of money, like I say, about $600 million. We don't really know which budget line it comes from. It appears to be a direct spending from the minister's office or perhaps from the federal government directly, but it is taxpayer money and it'll be used to fund these projects. And so it's, like I say, it's sort of intended, it looks like it's intended to be a stopgap to hold these projects continuing to be operating while we figure out what this is all going to look like in the next few months or years.
0: Now, the Prime Minister, he said this decision, it's all about affordability and keeping streaming costs down for Canadians. But how much of a factor do you think that actually was in this decision?
1: It's a good question. It would be nice if that was all of the conversation, but I think we know that that's probably not all of it for a few reasons. First of all, like I said, other places around the world are doing things like this. France and Germany have a required production structure where these streaming companies are required to use revenue from that country to produce content that is related to that country. So it's not exactly the same as our structure, but same idea. And what we see is that the price of these streaming services, the costs that consumers pay for these streaming services, doesn't seem to be correlated with whether a country has this kind of a framework in place or not, right? Netflix will raise its prices regardless of whether there's a contribution requirement in place. And I think we would all be pleasantly surprised if, as a result of canceling this contribution requirement, Netflix would turn around and say, okay, Canadians, we're going to give you $5 off of your subscription. We don't think that's likely to happen. And so as a result, probably cost is not the major factor here.
0: Okay, so we don't actually have a set price that we're going to see in the coming weeks. Okay, it's $6 cheaper. Like, will it actually lead to lower prices? Doesn't sound like you think it will.
1: I think it would be great if that happened. I think we would all be very surprised if that happened, right? The price of these things is set from a lot of different perspectives. Of course, when governments around the world say they're going to be charging these streaming companies, based on this kind of a contribution regime, the streaming companies turn around and say, well, we're just going to have to pass that cost on to consumers. But this appears to be less likely than, like, it's not exactly the truth because, like I said, we see prices are not really related to whether or not something like this is in place. And in fact, they've raised their prices in the United States where obviously this kind of thing is not in place.
0: So why do it then, or why come forward and say this is about saving Canadians money?
1: Well, this is a good question, right? I mean, the other thing that it could be about is trade. And the timing seems likely that this is partly about trade. The American ambassador has said that this is a trade irritant, right? This conversation that these kind of fees seem to be directly targeted exclusively to American streaming corporations, all of this is part of that conversation, right? So I think the reality is it's more likely a confluence of factors, but because other jurisdictions do something like this, we'll probably end up with some kind of a structure where money from these streaming services will come back to Canadian content, but it's not going to be exactly like it had been proposed or passed in the 2023 regulation.
0: So for major platforms, you know, like Netflix and the others, what does the change mean for those that are operating in Canada?
1: So immediately it means that they don't have to pay the money that they had previously been required to pay. So that's more money in their pocket, which is good for them. And it means that their strategies on addressing this policy have been working, right? Whatever conversations they're having with their governments, with our governments, in the courts, you know, in the media, that's working for them because the federal government and the CRTC are doing something different. Right. It's not necessarily zero, but it's something different, which is what they were looking for.
0: Sometimes do you wish you could go back to the Blockbuster video days?
1: Well, it's so much easier, right? I mean, even you know, the old days of cable television where there were all these different channel packages, and we were so hopeful when streaming came along and said, okay, it's going to be one streaming platform, we're going to pay one price, we're going to get all of the content ever made. But today it feels like we're back at the drawing board, right? Because we're paying increasing prices for reduced services from multiple systems where ads are coming in. It's not what was promised to us, put it that way.
0: And when Back to the Future was already rented, it was always a bummer on that Friday night.
1: That's right.
0: Thanks for this.
1: All right, you're very welcome.
0: It's David Gerhardt. He's a professor of computer science at the University of Manitoba. Yeah, it used to be fun. You know, you'd spend like 2.5 hours trying to find that movie that you all agreed on. And, you know, before you know it, bedtime already appeared. And it was an experience going to the video store. And, you know, when you spend $412 a month on your streaming stuff, it adds up. Well, that's just about it for the show. A little more Fat Freddy's Drop to take us to the top of the hour. Thanks for tuning in. Enjoy your Thursday evening. Ellen Jones, Ross Bragg, and Jackie Hong tomorrow morning. Brenda Barnes, Midday Cafe, and I'll be hosting the Friday edition of Airplay. Hopefully you can tune in. Shaping out to be a very nice weekend.

0: Here's your weather forecast from Environment Canada. Whitehorse and Carcross tonight, partly cloudy with a risk of thunderstorms after midnight, low of 12. Tomorrow, a mix of sun and clouds and a risk of thunderstorms in the afternoon, high of 20. Watson Lake, tonight, partly cloudy with a risk of thunderstorms, low of 9. Tomorrow, mainly sunny and a risk of showers in the afternoon, high of 22. For Dawson City, cloudy and a low of 8. Tomorrow, mainly sunny, high of 23. Teslin, a few clouds tonight, low of 6. Tomorrow, sunny with a chance of showers in the afternoon, high of 20. For Haines Junction, partly cloudy, low of 9. Tomorrow, cloudy and a high of 23. Beaver Creek, cloudy tonight, low of 8. Tomorrow, sunny, high of 22. Tonight in CarMax, cloudy with a chance of showers this evening, low of 9. Tomorrow, a few clouds, high of 21. Mayo, cloudy tonight, low of 8. Mainly sunny tomorrow with a high of 21. Faro and Ross River, cloudy with a chance of showers and thunderstorms tonight, low of 8. Tomorrow, a chance of showers in the morning and a mix of sun and clouds after that, high of 20. And finally, for Old Crow, clearing this evening, low of 7. Tomorrow, sunny with a mix of sun and clouds, high of 22. 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
1: The Commonwealth Games are headed to Glasgow, Scotland. Athletes from 74 nations and territories will compete in sports like athletics, swimming, artistic gymnastics,

0: The chief of Mishkigogamong First Nation had a whole speech planned. Then he heard Ontario ministers defend the government's wildfire response. This morning, Ontario's Minister of Natural Resources, Mike Harris, said more than 80 fires had been extinguished in the past 2 weeks. But when he was asked about calls from First Nations chiefs for a public inquiry into the government's handling of the wildfires, he didn't commit, saying that right now the government is focused on putting out the fires, and there would be a customary, quote, deep dive when fire season was over. He would not say if the findings of that deep dive would be made public. And that wasn't good enough for Mishkigogamong First Nation Chief Merle Loon.
1: There is no reasoning to justify a government's lack of a timely response. Not justifiable. The fact is it was too late. Too little, too late. The issue is

0: Victor Jara spent his career singing about justice. Now, more than 50 years after his death, he's finally getting some. In the days after the bloody coup led by Augusto Pinochet in 1973, the Chilean folk singer was kidnapped and taken to a sports stadium with thousands of others. He was tortured and shot 44 times. In the years that followed, his widow, Joan Jara, fought to see the officers behind her husband's murder charged. And in 2023, that finally happened. They were found guilty and sentenced in absentia. But up until this week, one of those men was still in absentia, still on the run. On Saturday, though, Chilean police announced that the retired colonel had been arrested, putting an end to a long quest for justice for Victor Jara. Back in 2012, when the charges were first announced, Chile was trying to extradite a former army officer believed to have pulled the trigger. He was living in Florida at the time. Joan Jara talked to us about the situation then. Here's part of that conversation from our archives.
1: After almost 40 years, one has really lost hope of truth or justice. It's been a very long time. Although, so these latest things that have happened have been both surprising and moving.

I'm Alamine Abdul Mahmoud, and this is Commotion. The Fantasia International Film Festival kicks off its 2026 season in Montreal. It is the largest genre film festival in North America. The festival is actually celebrating its 30th anniversary this year. Justine Smith is here to talk.

0: Here's your weather forecast from Environment Canada. Whitehorse, partly cloudy with a risk of thunderstorms after midnight, low of 12. Tomorrow, a mix of sun and clouds and a risk of thunderstorms in the afternoon, high of 20. Watson Lake tonight, partly cloudy with a risk of thunderstorms, low of 9. Tomorrow, mainly sunny and a risk of showers in the afternoon, high of 22. For Dawson City, cloudy and a low of 8. Tomorrow, mainly sunny, high of 23. 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
2: How can you tell what's real, what's fake? 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
3: Welcome to Ideas.

0: will be subject to the psychokinetic powers of the person asking the questions.
1: What sets humanity apart from machines, according to Turing, is not our free will, creativity, or emotions. It's the paranormal.
0: With ESP, anything may happen.
2: So I became curious, and the reason that I became curious was because I coincidentally was doing some research into the history of the paranormal. What I discovered was that at exactly the time that Turing was working on this essay, there was a surge in public interest in studies of extrasensory perception or scientific attempts to do rigorously and scientifically investigate whether people actually had the ability to perceive extrasensorily, I guess you could say.
1: In 1950, ESP was in the air. Actually, it was on the air. An 8-episode series on BBC's Light program aired in 1949. It featured Sidney and Leslie Piddington, a husband and wife mentalist team.
3: Off on a mystery trip from Filton Airfield, Bristol, went a Stratocruiser. Its passenger of honor, Leslie Piddington, the female half of the husband and wife team, who for more than a year have baffled 20 million radio listeners. With the crew went our cameraman, probing the secret behind the Piddington story. This was to be their most exacting test yet. The object? To transmit a train of thoughts to Mrs. Piddington.
2: The Piddingtons were this sort of amazingly strange couple from Australia who were a kind of vaudeville act.
4: Oh, it's two lines. Bird, spirit, hello. Oh, I've got it, I can guess it.
2: They would be in two separate rooms and one would name, say, a film star outside the hearing of the other, and the other would get it. And probably they were mostly cheating, or they had a system.
5: Anything to say?
4: Well, only thanks very much, everyone, and you're the judge.
5: I think all right, and I'm baffled. Now back to Sidney Piddington and Piccadilly.
1: This BBC broadcast created a media sensation. The tabloids were talking about it, and it inspired cartoons and jokes. Publications like The New Statesman ran articles about the couple. And it wasn't just the Piddingtons. The word telepathy itself appeared in newspapers and magazines like never before. The paranormal was everywhere. It wasn't just treated credulously by media. It had a home in academia as well, including one of Turing's own teachers.
2: So all this was in the news. Turing was clearly aware of it. One of his, C.D. Broad, one of his mentors from Cambridge, was extremely interested in this and was a member of the Society for Psychical Research, which was a very fascinating and important group, many of the members of which were extremely prominent intellectuals, physicists, mathematicians. I think one of the great sort of unsung figures was Nora Sidgwick, who was a mathematician and went on to become the head of Girton College, one of the two women's colleges at Cambridge. And they decided that they were going to take a very rigorous and highly scientific approach toward areas of thought that seemed to be anti-scientific. You know, was it possible to communicate with the dead? Were there mediums who are not frauds?
1: It's a difficult question to answer, the question of whether there were mediums who were not frauds. Of course, barring the existence of the paranormal, mediums were deceiving all the time. But even if a medium isn't intentionally deceiving the sitters, self-deception is still possible. People seek out mediums for all sorts of reasons, but a chief one is to allow them to communicate just once more with a deceased loved one. People torn by grief and loss at a séance table may be all too willing to believe that the spirits sit among them and may deceive themselves into seeing evidence for that belief.

0: to work on AI several years ago. I came to AI from in a kind of unusual way.
1: Simone Natale is an associate professor at the University of Turin in Italy. He is one of the few researchers in the world working on a fascinating intersection of AI,

0: can be doing anything at all, let alone great. All of those concepts come from the user, just like a participant in a séance. Computer scientists have known of the important role of belief and self-deception when it comes to machine intelligence since at least the mid-20th century. That's when something called ELIZA arrived on the scene.
1: Does it understand what it's doing in the sense that we do? It's easy to leap to false conclusions, as Professor Weizenbaum discovered when he created ELIZA.
0: ELIZA was the first chatbot ever created, in the mid-1960s by Joseph Weizenbaum, a computer scientist working at MIT.
1: ELIZA is a computer program that anyone can converse with via the keyboard, and it'll reply on the screen. The computer's replies seem very understanding, but this program is merely triggered by certain phrases to come out with stock responses.
0: ELIZA was simple, just around 100 lines of code. She was designed to emulate a Rogerian psychotherapist, and her main conversation style was to rephrase your prompt back at you in the form of a question. Weizenbaum intended for ELIZA to reveal that what appeared to be intelligence was nothing more than deception. But things didn't work out the way he had planned. Nice. One of the first people to interact with ELIZA was Weizenbaum's secretary. She knew that ELIZA was a chatbot. But one day, while working, she asked Weizenbaum to leave the room so that she could talk to ELIZA alone. And Weizenbaum was unsettled to realize that even though his secretary knew she was typing to a bot, she was also willing to believe that she could have an intelligent and meaningful conversation with ELIZA. In subsequent decades, this human tendency towards self-deception when it comes to chatbots came to be known as the ELIZA effect. The ELIZA effect, on the surface, looks like a negative thing. People ascribing intelligence where there is none and finding the appearance of a meaningful connection with a program, a tool, something you can't have a genuine relationship with. But while it might appear dangerous, it's not necessarily all bad. This psychological phenomenon isn't just about our relationship with technology. Because I think we've all had an experience of talking to a distracted friend or partner and only later realizing that no genuine communication was happening at all. And we were interpreting their responses to indicate that they were listening. And connections with humans are our best case examples. Things get much less clear when we move away from humans to pets, for example.
2: When I connect with an animal, I love dogs, I love cats, I feel that we are in connection. And I believe that. And I believe many things about what the animal is communicating and what the animal is feeling. This is part of my interaction with this animal. And in this sense, so maybe we can think about anthropomorphization, which is the tendency to project human features onto something that is not human, for instance, animals or machines. So we can also think of it in a more positive way.
0: When it comes to all of our connections, we are often assuming intelligence and intention behind the words and actions of others. Philosophers often think that attributing intention and extending empathy gets harder the farther away from human you move. So it's easier to attribute intention to a distracted friend than to your cat, and easier still to imagine intelligence and intention from your cat than from a lizard, bug, or tree. And while we can anthropomorphize anything, it's really hard to attribute intention to a toaster. And chatbots of both alien and familiar tech seem to exist somewhere between distracted partner and toaster, depending on how well they're working and what we're willing to believe.
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Artificial intelligence is increasingly part of daily life. Virtual assistants, customer service chatbots, email auto responses, and driver assistance in cars. In the future, AI might be part of death as well. This documentary from Jennifer Jill Fellows explores the supernatural side of machine intelligence, from the seances of the past to the ghosts in the machines of the future. This is Paranormal Programming.

0: Deception has always been a feature of AI. It is what helps us believe computers are alive. Deception also helps us transcend death. The word deception has negative connotations, but sometimes deception is a good thing. Alan Turing, British cryptographer responsible for the imitation game, was aware of the deception implicit in his own test, but he didn't see it as a problem. Instead, he saw it as a feature.
1: Turing believed that it was completely legitimate in the imitation game for the computer to lie and cheat, because human beings lie and cheat. And deception would be part of how you proved yourself to be human, or how you convinced someone else to be human, because humans deceive. The imitation game is entirely based on deception. It's all about persuading someone that you are something you're not.
0: There's another reason Alan Turing might have centered his theory of machine intelligence around deception. It was a significant part of his own life. Today, he is most widely known for his role in Bletchley Park, cracking Germany's Enigma machine during World War II. But the secrecy of his work at Bletchley Park is not the only place Turing practiced deception.
1: Turing was always interested in deception. And I think that this makes a lot of sense when you consider that he was obliged to deceive, or at least to stay quiet about a very fundamental aspect of his nature as a man.
0: Alan Turing was a gay man living in Britain at a time when homosexuality was illegal.
1: He was quite unapologetic and felt no sense of guilt or shame about his own sexuality and his attraction to other men. But his sexual life was not very successful. And he certainly never had a true love or someone whom he loved enough to form a partnership with, which was actually more common in those years than one might think. Turing was a child of empire, I guess you could say, whose parents had been in India. He was raised in a very middle-class environment. From the beginning of his schooling, he demonstrated an aptitude for mathematics, but also a tendency to irritate his teachers because he was always asking questions that were actually very smart, but that they did not recognize as such.
0: In 1928, Turing met a friend at school who would have a huge impact on his life and thinking.
1: One of the most important events of his youth was his friendship with a schoolmate named Christopher Morcom, who was a very, very brilliant scientist. And I think it's pretty clear that Morcom was the great love of Turing's life. Morcom died unexpectedly just before they were supposed to go to Cambridge. And they were both slotted to go to Cambridge, and this was a terrible loss for Turing that I think resonated through his adult life.
0: Turing and Morcom only

0: had 2 years together, but the effect on Turing was significant.
1: My own feeling is that he spent the rest of his life looking for Morcom or another Morcom.
2: I feel sure that I shall meet Morcom again somewhere, and that there will be some work for us to do together, as I believe there was for us to do here.
0: After Morcom's death, Turing wrote a paper for Morcom's mother called The Nature of Spirit.
2: Matter is meaningless in the absence of spirit. Whilst the body is alive and awake, the two are firmly connected.
1: Nature of Spirit was a very intimate, but at the same time, rather obscurest piece of writing that has to do with the relationship between the spirit and the body.
2: But when the body dies, the mechanism of the body holding the spirit is gone, and the spirit finds a new body sooner or later.
1: It was written initially as a kind of expression of a desire that perhaps, even though Morcom was dead, there was some opportunity for them to reconnect through spirit, even though the body that enabled the spirit was no longer, in Morcom's case, in existence.
2: As regards the question of why we have bodies at all, why we do not or cannot live free as spirits and communicate as such, we could probably do so, but there would be nothing whatsoever to do. The body provides something for the spirit to look after.
0: Seven years after the death of Christopher Morcom, Turing was studying at Cambridge. A movie about loss, death, reunification, and deception opened in theaters. It would become an obsession of Turing's, Snow White.
3: Dip the apple in the brew. Let the sleeping death seep through.
1: He said it was his favorite movie. Apparently, when he was at Cambridge, he would often quote the Evil Queen, dip the apple in the brew, let the sleeping death come through. Sort of a morbid fascination with this line that I think possibly might have connected to a desire for death, because death would be his only opportunity to reconnect, to see Morcom again. That's a speculation on my part. It certainly had a terrible resonance in his suicide.
0: Turing's interest in the paranormal becomes much more understandable against this backdrop. For who doesn't want to believe that our most important connections can survive death? That we could find our lost loved ones again? Whether it's in the possibility of messages from spirits, telepathic communication, or meaningful connections with digital machines.
4: I was really interested in how people were interacting with AI and using AI to deal with issues like grief.
0: Tamara Neese is a director of the Climate Technology and Justice Program at Data and Society Research Institute. She is the author of the book Death Glitch, about the relationship between grief, death, and technology.
4: So what does it mean to interact with these technologies and imbue them with a sense of mysticism and spiritualism?
0: Even without AI, technology and all the stuff we use every day can become a kind of shrine to the dead once someone passes away.
4: Often these relationships with the dead through social media, or through other different kinds of technology, are not intentional. They're things that happen unexpectedly. And so these things that we take for granted in our everyday lives and we're used to interacting with somebody in a particular way, then they die. How does your record of communication become a kind of memorial? What do you do with it? Do you keep it? Do you just keep the record of endless back and forth text messages on your phone? Do you maintain your Facebook profile? Maybe you have a handful of messages or other

0: really obsolete. And smaller states are going to vigorously pursue their interests and their goals. And they will not just be ordered around by bigger states.
1: He does have some problems at home, though. We talked a little bit about it with our previous guest, that there's some political crisis going on with the reshuffling of the military leadership. Is that going to be a problem for Zelensky going forward?

If you were trying to put your finger on where you've heard this song before, this is Tanya Tagaq with her cover of the Pixies' classic, Caribou. It's the opening track from her 2014 album, Animism, and that's quite the way to kick off a record. She loves the Pixies and that song, and the first time she heard it, she almost couldn't believe it. She practically yelled out, "Holy, they're singing about my homeland." And when she set out to record her cover version, she started chanting, "Duk-du, duk-du, duk-du," in the chorus, which in her people's language of Inuinuktun is their word for caribou. I'm Jared Martineau. This is Reclaimed. You can find us across the continent on CBC Music and Radio, Sirius XM, and Native Voice One. Lito Pimienta's roots run right to Colombia, but her feet are planted in Toronto. And each one of her albums feels like a new incarnation of those connections. This song comes from her album La Belleza, meaning the beauty. When you hear it, you'll see how well it fits into that idea.

0: Still to come, most electric vehicle batteries use lithium, which is expensive and hard to source.
1: Now China is mass-producing sodium-ion batteries, pointing to a future of more affordable electric vehicles.
2: As more and more countries will pick up this technology, I think they will get cheaper than lithium.
0: That conversation is coming right up.

0: electrical car, standard electrical car, no difference.
1: Yeah. Is there a cost advantage that one type of battery has over the other currently? And do you think over time sodium ion batteries will really be a challenge to lithium ion batteries cost-wise?
0: So sodium ion batteries in principle should be much cheaper than lithium ion batteries for being not critical and widely distributed. However, at the moment, because

This is The World. I'm Carolyn Beeler. The Cuban government this week lifted restrictions on some private businesses and imports in an effort to ease the island's growing humanitarian

0: Inside the world's most famous circus, the real balancing act is off stage.
1: It's so big and it's so much pressure, and we take more risks.
0: Follow 8 Cirque du Soleil performers as they juggle life and work.
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4: From CBC News, the world this hour, I'm Claude Fague. Passengers booked with WestJet are watching to

0: extrasensorily, I guess you could say.
1: In 1950, ESP was in the air. Actually, it was on the air. An 8-episode series on BBC's Light program aired in 1949. It featured Sidney and Leslie Piddington, a husband and wife mentalist team.
2: Off on a mystery trip from Filton Airfield, Bristol, went a Stratocruiser. Its passenger of honor, Leslie Piddington, the female half of the husband and wife team, who for more than a year have baffled 20 million radio listeners. With the crew went our cameraman, probing the secret behind the Piddington story. This was to be their most exacting test yet. The object? To transmit a train of thoughts to Mrs. Piddington.
0: The Piddingtons were this sort of amazingly strange couple from Australia who were a kind of vaudeville act.
3: Oh, it's two lines. Bird, spirit, hello. Oh, I've got it. I can guess it.
0: They would be in two separate rooms, and one would name, say, a film star outside the hearing of the other, and the other would get it. And probably they were mostly cheating, or they had a system.
4: Anything to say?
3: Well, only thanks very much, everyone, and you're the judge.
4: Well, all right, and I'm baffled. Now back to Sidney Piddington in Piccadilly.
1: This BBC broadcast created a media sensation. The tabloids were talking about it, and it inspired cartoons and jokes. Publications like the New Statesman ran articles about the couple. And it wasn't just the Piddingtons. The word telepathy itself appeared in newspapers and magazines like never before. The paranormal was everywhere. It wasn't just treated credulously by media. It had a home in academia as well, including one of Turing's own teachers.
0: So all this was in the news. Turing was clearly aware of it. One of his, C.D. Broad, one of his mentors from Cambridge, was extremely interested in this and was a member of the Society for Psychical Research, which was a very fascinating and important group, many of the members of which were extremely prominent intellectuals, physicists, mathematicians. I think one of the great sort of unsung figures was Nora Sidgwick, who was a mathematician and went on to become the head of Girton College, one of the two women's colleges at Cambridge. And they decided that they were going to take a very rigorous and highly scientific approach toward areas of thought that seemed to be anti-scientific. You know, was it possible to communicate with the dead? Were there mediums who were not frauds?
1: It's a difficult question to answer, the question of whether there were mediums who were not frauds. Of course, barring the existence of the paranormal, mediums were deceiving all the time. But even if a medium isn't intentionally deceiving the sitters, self-deception is still possible. People seek out mediums for all sorts of reasons, but a chief one is to allow them to communicate just once more with a deceased loved one. People torn by grief and loss at a séance table may be all too willing to believe that the spirits sit among them and may deceive themselves into seeing evidence for that belief.
5: I started to work on AI several years ago. I came to AI from in a kind of unusual way.
1: Simone Natale is an associate professor at the University of Turin in Italy. He is one of the few researchers in the world working on a fascinating intersection of AI and spiritualism.
5: I actually came to the idea of working on AI when I was studying spiritualism. And so basically, spiritualism was a movement that emerged at the middle of the 19th century in the United States first, and then in other parts of the world. And it was based on the fact, on the idea that you could communicate with the spirits of the dead. So believers and spiritualists would join seances to try to communicate with the other world.
1: In a recent book called Deceitful Media, Natale looks at the ways in which interacting with an AI chatbot are similar to interacting with a spirit at a seance.
5: In the context of the seance, things that one would have dismissed just as noise, like for instance, cracks or movements of objects or noises you don't recognize, could be interpreted as agency of spirits.
1: Here's where seances and spiritualism collide with Turing's idea of intelligence.
5: In a way, in the Turing test, something similar happened. So the participants can interpret something as agency.
1: One early scientific investigation into seances in the mid-19th century aimed to find some physical explanation for communication with the dead.
5: One of the most important scientists of the period, Michael Faraday, decided in the 1850s to make basically a scientific investigation of spiritualism. And he was considered like the right person to do this investigation because he was a scholar of magnetism and electricity.
1: Michael Faraday was a pioneering English scientist known for his work on electromagnetism and electrochemistry. Many scientists hypothesized that the weird observations like levitation, ectoplasm, and table rappings at seances might be explained in terms of magnetism or electricity. But that's not what Faraday found.
5: So it wasn't electricity or magnetism or even less the agency of spirits, but it was instead the very participants of the seance who were in a way unconsciously or producing the phenomena for a kind of willingness to see something happen, or in the worst case also consciously for fraud.
1: The layers of deception multiply here as fraud and unconscious delusion combine. Or, as Faraday put it,
6: it wasn't the spirits of the dead who made spiritualism. It was living people.
1: Faraday went looking for electromagnetic phenomena. What he found was psychological phenomena. What matters is what people believe is happening. And the Turing test, like the Victorian seance, turns on the belief of the participants.
5: And if we look at what Turing did, also Turing brought the attention away from the discussion of what is artificial intelligence or machine intelligence. He dismisses the question, can machines think, because it is meaningless. And instead, he brought the attention to the role of people who are required to decide if the computer is intelligent or not. So when we interact with any AI system, like say ChatGPT, we may have a degree of knowledge of what the system is doing, but much of what happens will be an interpretation of what is going on.
1: When you interact with a chatbot, your experience will change depending on whether you assign intelligence to the bot or not.
7: Artificial intelligence chatbots feel like they're taking on a mind of their own. Specifically, you may have seen the mountain of headlines this week about Microsoft's new Bing chatbot. The Verge calling it, quote, an emotionally manipulative liar.
1: This News Nation report from February of 2023 hinted at agency from Microsoft's Bing chatbot.
7: The New York Times publishing a conversation where the AI said that it wanted to be alive, even going on to declare its love for the user speaking with it. Well, now Microsoft is promising to put new limits on the chatbot after it expressed its desire to steal nuclear secrets.
1: Bing's eerie self-expression is a result of the way large language models work. They're a machine that generates statistically determined sentences and sentiments from massive amounts of data. When you ask an AI chatbot, how do you feel today? It relies on terabytes of data, books, magazines, newspapers, and web searches to generate the most likely sequence of words that follow that question. When it responds,
8: I'm doing great,
1: that's a result of mathematical probabilities. We are the ones who imagine there is an I that can be doing anything at all, let alone great. All of those concepts come from the user, just like a participant in a seance. Computer scientists have known of the important role of belief and self-deception when it comes to machine intelligence since at least the mid-20th century.

0: century. That's when something called ELISA arrived on the scene.
1: Does it understand what it's doing in the sense that we do? It's easy to leap to false conclusions, as Professor Weizenbaum discovered when he created ELISA.
0: ELISA was the first chatbot ever created in the mid-1960s by Joseph Weizenbaum, a computer scientist working at MIT.
1: ELISA is a computer program that anyone can converse with via the keyboard.

0: She was designed to emulate a Rogerian psychotherapist, and her main conversation style was to rephrase your prompt back at you in the form of a question. Weizenbaum intended for Eliza to reveal that what appeared to be intelligence was nothing more than deception. But things didn't work out the way he had planned. Nice. One of the first people to interact with Eliza was Weizenbaum's secretary. She knew that Eliza was a chatbot. But one day, while working, she asked Weizenbaum to leave the room so that she could talk to Eliza alone. And Weizenbaum was unsettled to realize that even though his secretary knew she was typing to a bot, she was also willing to believe that she could have an intelligent and meaningful conversation with Eliza. In subsequent decades, this human tendency towards self-deception when it comes to chatbots came to be known as the Eliza effect. The Eliza effect, on the surface, looks like a negative thing. People ascribing intelligence where there is none and finding the appearance of a meaningful connection with a program, a tool, something you can't have a genuine relationship with. But while it might appear dangerous, it's not necessarily all bad. This psychological phenomenon isn't just about our relationship with technology. Because I think we've all had an experience of talking to a distracted friend or partner and only later realizing that no genuine communication was happening at all. And we were interpreting their responses to indicate that they were listening. And connections with humans are our best case examples. Things get much less clear when we move away from humans to pets, for example.
1: When I connect with an animal, I love dogs, I love cats, I feel that we are in connection. And I believe that. And I believe many things about what the animal is communicating and what the animal is feeling. This is part of my interaction with this animal. And in this sense, so maybe we can think about anthropomorphization, which is the tendency to project human features onto something that is not human, for instance, animals or machines. So we can also think of it in a more positive way.
0: When it comes to all of our connections, we are often assuming intelligence and intention behind the words and actions of others. Philosophers often think that attributing intention and extending empathy gets harder the farther away from human you move. So it's easier to attribute intention to a distracted friend than to your cat, and easier still to imagine intelligence and intention from your cat than from a lizard, bug, or tree. And while we can anthropomorphize anything, it's really hard to attribute intention to a toaster. And chatbots of both alien and familiar tech seem to exist somewhere between distracted partner and toaster, depending on how well they're working and what we're willing to believe.
2: 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I'm Nala Ayed.

artificial intelligence is increasingly part of daily life. Virtual assistants, customer service chatbots, email auto responses, and driver assistance in cars. In the future, AI might be part of death as well. This documentary from Jennifer Jill Fellows explores the supernatural side of machine intelligence, from the seances of the past to the ghosts in the machines of the future. This is Paranormal Programming.

0: There's something enchanting in our willingness to believe, to find meaning in the sounds around a séance table, to anthropomorphize machines, to have the temerity to forge connections that seek to defy death itself. It's beautiful and even brave. But it's terrifying too. As Tamara Neese said, it's hard to tell whether our relationships with death bots are genuine or whether we are deceived by the tech companies and ourselves. Is Shakespeare actually in my house, or am I deceived by the bumps and thumps? And the eerie truth is that there may be no hard line between deception and connection. Because the question was never really, can machines think? The question is, what are we willing to believe?
1: 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Lisa Ayuso is the web producer for Ideas. Our technical producer is Danielle Duval. Our senior producer, Nikola Lukšić. The executive producer of Ideas is Greg Kelly, and I'm Nala Ayed.
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9: This is World Report. Good morning, I'm Sheehan Desjardins. The world is watching to see what happens next in Gaza. U.S. President Donald Trump has announced that a deal has been reached to disarm Hamas. He says the militant group has agreed to a phased disarmament under a transitional administration and international oversight. The deal would also require Israel to withdraw from the Gaza Strip once disarmament is complete. The CBC's Willie Lowry joins me from Washington. Willie, break down what we know about this proposed deal.
10: U.S. President Donald Trump is calling this a, quote, monumental step in a process that has taken months to get to. Trump says that Hamas has agreed to complete disarmament, the U.S. president saying it will take place in phases and that as disarmament is completed, Israeli forces will withdraw from Gaza. And an international stabilization force will work with a newly created Palestinian police force to take responsibility for the enclave. Several media outlets are reporting that under the agreement, Hamas's heavy weapons will be inventoried and then stored under Palestinian supervision, despite a ceasefire in place between Israel and Hamas since October 2025. The two sides have continued to engage in sporadic fighting, according to the UN.

0: flight attendants have signed off on a plan to wind down operations. An internal note obtained by CBC News says this isn't a sign things are escalating or have escalated at the negotiation table, but it is about getting flights and employees home if there is a strike or lockout. Both sides say they are committed to getting to a deal. Talks continue. Deadline to reach that deal is August 2nd at 12:01 a.m.
1: All right. So when can passengers expect to begin feeling this?
0: Well, they're concerned, certainly. And experts are telling us, given the situation, to expect some flights to be canceled as early as today. And that would start with international flights. Now, WestJet says it will let customers know in advance of any flight cancellations or changes. So far, WestJet's travel advisory page does not mention any cancellations yet, so we're keeping a close eye on that. Passengers with flights booked between July 30th and August 4th, they'll be able to make a one-time change or cancel with no fee. And if delays or cancellations occur, passengers will be refunded or get a travel credit depending on the type of flight that they've booked. So in addition to this, Air Canada posted on its website that it'll be working with WestJet to accommodate passengers in the event of a travel disruption. Both Calgary and Vancouver airports have indicated they're working with airport operations, including WestJet, to help minimize any travel disruptions by increasing staff and support for passengers. So best for anyone flying WestJet right now is to keep your eye on your inbox for any updates from WestJet. And of course, Shan, to regularly check your flight status if you're flying with the company as well.
1: Angie, thank you for this.
0: You're welcome.
1: CBC's Angie Seth in studio. And finally, the debate surrounding transgender athletes in women's sports is once again making headlines in the U.S. It stems from comments made by Indiana Fever star Sophie Cunningham. Reporter Steve Futterman has details from Los Angeles.
2: Sophie Cunningham is one of the most recognizable stars in the WNBA.
3: Off to Cunningham, a deep three.
2: But her comments about whether transgender women should be allowed to take part in women's sports has renewed the debate. Cunningham has been vocal in her belief that they should not.
4: I think it's kind of common sense. I think I'll always believe in that. I think it's really important to protecting young girls in sport and women in sport.
2: Those remarks last week led to a confrontation on Tuesday in Seattle. Cunningham's team, the Indiana Fever, was playing the Seattle Storm. Two teenage girls at the game brought signs supporting Cunningham.
4: We were just sitting there with our signs that said, like, we love Sophie. Like,
2: that's when one of the Seattle Storm's owners, Celeste Keaton, angrily confronted them.
5: Jesus loves everyone. That's what she told us. She's like, oh, I hope Jesus can forgive you for what sin you've done. And then she told us that we were effing insane.
2: The league fined and suspended Keaton 5 games. The team has denounced her comments. Seattle head coach Sonia Rahman.
6: We always want to be an area where people feel welcome.
2: Some have raised questions about whether this is in fact a major problem. There are no transgender women playing either women's college basketball or in the WNBA. This latest debate, though, has reignited the issue, and many political observers predict it will be a major talking point by Republicans in the upcoming U.S. midterm elections. Steve Futterman, CBC News, Los Angeles.
1: 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I'm Sheehan Deschaldain.
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8: Hi, I'm Aaron Wherry, in for Jamie. Six years ago, Anthony Fauci was probably the most famous doctor in the world. As the face of America's COVID response, he became an almost constant presence in American life, and in some corners, a revered figure. But to a growing movement on the American right, he eventually became a villain, accused not simply of mishandling the pandemic, but of misleading the public about its origins and even bearing some responsibility for COVID itself.
9: I hope today Dr. Fauci will come clean, admit it was a mistake to fund dangerous research in China, admit that the risk of this dangerous research exceeded any possible benefits, ask forgiveness, and pledge to help our government devise safeguards so a man-made epidemic never happens again.
8: This week, Fauci testified before the Senate Committee on Homeland Security and Governmental Affairs after receiving a subpoena. And with the threat of possible criminal proceedings hanging over the testimony, the hearings took an unusual turn.
9: Can you explain to the committee why you chose to fund this?

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Good Friday morning. Here's a look at your weather forecast. For Whitehorse today, a mix of sun and cloud. Risk of thunderstorm this afternoon. 30% chance of showers near Carcross and a high of 20. Tonight, clearing this evening, low of 10. And for Saturday, becoming a mix of sun and cloud in the afternoon with a high of 23. Watson Lake today, increasingly cloudy this afternoon, then 40% chance of showers, high of 22. Tonight, cloudy with a slight chance of showers and a low of 9. And for Saturday, sun and cloud with a high of 22. For Teslin and Atlin today, increasingly cloudy around noon today, then 30% chance of showers later this afternoon and a high of 20. Tonight, clearing around midnight and a low of 9. And Saturday, a mix of sun and cloud in the afternoon with a high of 24. Haines Junction, cloudy today, clearing this afternoon, high of 23. Tonight, partly cloudy with a low of 8. And Saturday, mainly sunny and a high of 24. Ruklani Lake today, clearing this morning, high of 20. Tonight, becoming clear this evening and a low of plus 3. And Saturday, mainly sunny and a high of 21. Pelly and Carmacks today, clearing this morning, high of 21. Tonight, a few clouds and a low of 6. And for Saturday, mainly sunny and a high of 23. For Fear and Ross River today, 60% chance of showers, high of 20. Tonight, clearing this evening with a low of 7. And for Saturday, a mix of sun and cloud in the afternoon and a high of 23. Beaver Creek today, clearing this morning, high of 22. Tonight, a few clouds, fog patches developing before morning, low of 6. And Saturday, becoming a mix of sun and cloud in the afternoon and a high of 24. For Mayo, mainly sunny today, high of 21. Tonight, a few clouds and a low of 9. And Saturday, mainly sunny, getting up to a high of 23. Dawson City today, clearing this morning, high of 23. Tonight, partly cloudy and a low of 10. And for Saturday, mainly sunny, high of 26. Old Crow, a mix of sun and cloud today, high of 22. Tonight, partly cloudy, low of 9. And Saturday, mainly sunny and a high of 23. Along the Dempster Highway today, mainly sunny. Fog patches dissipating this morning, high of 16. Tonight, partly cloudy and a low of 10. And for Saturday, a mix of sun and cloud with a high of 19. That's a look at your weather. World Report is up next. Then it's Yukon Morning with Ellen Jones.

This is Yukon Morning on Friday, the last day of July. Good morning. I'm Ellen Jones. The Prime Minister doesn't want to withhold Canadian energy from the U.S. as retaliation for tariffs. So what options is the federal government left with? We'll speak with a former Alberta representative to the U.S. during the first Trump administration. The Yukon Quest Sled Dog Race has released its route for 2027. We'll hear from one of the board members about that. And coming to the Yukon Theatre today,

0: Holland and Zendaya are back as Peter Parker and Mary Jane in the new Spider-Man movie. We'll speak with film critic Rachel Ho about that. But right now at 11 minutes after 6, Jackie Hong is here with our local news headlines in for Talar Stockton again today. Good morning, Jackie.
1: Good morning, Ellen. The Yukon Supreme Court is now considering whether to spare a culturally sensitive area near Tagish from development, and hundreds of people have gathered near Dawson City for the biennial Moosehide Festival. I'll have a full newscast for you at 6:30, but first let's go to Ross Bragg for a weather update.
2: Thank you very much, Jackie. Well, it looks like a beautiful day and heading into a bit of a warming stretch. Yeah, so Whitehorse, sun and cloud today. There is a risk of thunderstorms this afternoon and a slight chance of showers, 30%. High of 20, Watson Lake, increasingly cloudy today. High of 22 for Teslin and Atlin, a bit cloudy, but getting up to a high of 20. Haines Junction, cloudy, clearing this afternoon. High of 23. Colony Lake, clearing this morning and a high of 20. Pelly and Carmax, clearing, high of 21 for Fair and Ross River. 60% chance of shower today and a high of 20. Beaver Creek clearing this morning, high of 22. For Mayo, mainly sunny and a high of 21. And for Dawson City today, clearing early this morning, high of 23. Old Crow, sun and cloud, high of 22.

0: 22, and along the Dempster Highway, mainly sunny, a bit foggy this morning, and a high of 16.
1: Thanks, Ross. And Whitehorse, partly cloudy, 9 degrees, Watson Lake at 10, Teslin, Haines Junction, Burwash, all 7 degrees, and Beaver Creek, 4, Carmax and Faro, 9, Pelly Ranch and Dawson, both 10 degrees, Mayo, 8, Old Crow, 5, and the Rock River Weather Station on the Dempster, 6. Once again, Whitehorse, partly cloudy, 9 degrees, and we're at 12 and a half minutes after 6 o'clock. Well, people across the country are mourning the loss of Parker. The 11-year-old neurodivergent boy from Calgary had been missing for almost 2 weeks. Calgary police announced Wednesday they had found a child's body they believed to be Parker. His story has affected so many people, including Conservative leader Pierre Poilievre, who is also the father of an autistic child. He spoke yesterday with CBC host Ted Henley.
2: What went through your mind, you know, when you, like many of us, heard that news yesterday?
3: Shock, anxiety, relatability. I found out from my wife. She texted me the story, and I knew exactly what was in her mind when she texted it to me. We have a wonderful little girl. She's 7 years old. She's largely nonverbal. She has a few little words she speaks, but she's a real adventurer. And she loves to jump, climb, run, and she could wander off. And we watch her very carefully for that reason. And so we thought, you know, what would happen? What would it be like if that happened to us? And it just breaks our heart. And we, both Anna and I, are absolutely heartbroken for Parker's family. We send our love to them. And I got working with my friend Mike Lake, who's a member of parliament from Edmonton, whose son is also autistic, on a letter proposing some things that we can do to prevent these things from happening again.
2: About that letter to Minister Eleanor Olszewski, calling for changes, national changes, in part of the letter you talk about autistic children can face additional risks, particularly those who are adventurous, to use your word, who are prone to wandering, right? And is this one of the reasons that you jumped on this as an opportunity to perhaps improve things?
3: Yes. So according to the Autism Network, about 50% of autistic children do like to wander. And my wife and I have thought a lot about this, like when Valentina gets to be 11 or 12, we can't just lock the door. Like, how do we know that she doesn't leave when we've turned away to wash the dishes or, you know, to read a book? And how do we, what will we do to prevent her from wandering off into danger? And there's a lot of things we're going to do around our house, but I think there's a lot of things that we can do as a country to help in situations where autistic kids do wander off. For example, the alert system does need to be changed to allow for an alert to go out there. Some call it an indigo alert, where it might not be an abduction. There might be no evidence of any foul play, but where a vulnerable child or an autistic one might have wandered off, an alert could immediately go out. And with a little bit of, you know, people in the news media will also be able to play a role in saying this is what to look out for now that this alert has happened. The child is potentially nonverbal and has this following appearance. If you see this child, could you please try to report to the first responders? And if you can safely bring the child out of harm's way, then you can do that. And I think that would go a long way to preventing dangers from ending tragically, as they did in this case.
2: Yeah, Calgary police had to ask for a special exemption to issue that Amber Alert a couple of days after Parker initially disappeared. Is there a concern that there would be too many alerts, you know, if we have Amber Alerts for abduction cases and we have, you know, Indigo Alerts or whatever they end up being called if these, you know, proposed changes are adopted? Is there a concern that perhaps the public may not be paying as close attention, like becoming desensitized? Do you know what I mean?
3: Yes, I do. And it's a fair question because, there are instances where a child might go missing for a couple of minutes and it's nothing serious. It's just, she took a little ride around the block on her bicycle and she came back. But I think that what we can do is develop protocols when a certain amount of time has passed and when certain things about the child's behavior lead us to believe that the child might have left and wandered far and dangerously away, then the trigger can be pulled on sending out that alert. So I think you raise a fair question. I think what we need to do is bring together those who run the alert system to come up with a protocol that allows for it to go out when it's clear that the child is absolutely missing. It might not be an abduction, but the child is special needs and needs public attention to try and find him or her.
1: That's federal conservative leader Pierre Poilievre. He's also the parent of an autistic child. Poilievre was speaking there yesterday with CBC Calgary's Ted Henley. You can read more about the story on our website, cbcnews.ca. 18 minutes now after 6 o'clock. Well, Prime Minister Mark Carney says he's not keen on using Canadian energy exports as a bargaining chip with the United States. That's despite some premiers arguing they're ready for Canada to retaliate and that oil, gas, and electricity are our best leverage.
4: We have many exports and commodities. One of the biggest commodities, arguably the best, is trust. People trust us. And so when you're a supplier of a key commodity, key service, you got to think really hard about not supplying. I don't see the value of doing, I mean, I can understand conceptually, but I don't see the value of it.
1: So while the U.S. threatens a new wave of tariffs on Canada, what's left in the government's arsenal if we're not willing to pull the plug on energy? For her perspective, we've reached Jitan Da Silva. She's a former Alberta representative to the United States during the first Trump administration. She's currently executive director of the Peter Lougheed School of Politics and Democracy at the University of Alberta. Good morning, Jitan.
5: Good morning.
1: So why would the Prime Minister take energy off the table so publicly, knowing that it's one of the things that the U.S., you know, really relies on Canada for?
5: Well, I think we have to keep in mind that energy is also critical to the Canadian economy. And so demonstrating to Canadians that we need to be strategic in these negotiations and not shoot our own self in the foot. And also, you know, to demonstrate to the president that we're serious about getting back to the table. This is the president who likes to think that he has won. And so if he feels he's forced us to take that off the table, then hopefully it works to our advantage when it comes to actually sitting down and negotiating this CUSMA agreement.
1: What are some of the pressures, I guess, that's driving Carney's thinking in this?
5: Well, there's certainly some domestic politics involved. You know, we are living under this looming Alberta separation referendum in October. But I think also, you know, just need to remind people that our energy systems of the United States are deeply integrated. All the electricity we import comes from the United States. What we do to them, they could do back to us. So certainly there would be impacts. And also energy is a very big part of Canada's economy, about 10%, with jobs all across the country. So we just need to be careful in how we approach this situation and don't do something that's actually going to hurt us as much as it's going to hurt the Americans.
1: Yeah. I mean, I guess it's one thing not to use energy in Canada as a leverage. It's another thing to let the U.S. know that it's off the table. So, you know, has the Prime Minister boxed himself in by saying it's not a tactic that Canada is considering?
5: Well, I don't think it's smart if you want to get back to the negotiating table that you're going to start with threats with a country that doesn't respond well to threats, right? We've seen that this is a president who is vindictive, who's prepared to use any tool in his toolkit, economic or military, to get what he wants. So I don't think threatening him with what is the nuclear option is really the way to go. And I think also we need to remember we're working hard to diversify our export markets. We made a commitment to the G7 that we'd work to sell them more energy. And so weaponizing something that is so important is actually going to make it harder for us to sell these resources to other countries around the world.
1: What other leverage does Canada have if it comes to it?
5: Well, I think we need to take a step back and consider, you know, responding out of anger might feel good in the moment, but it's actually to our advantage. The American economy is 12 times bigger than ours. And so when we hit them, they can hit us back much, much harder. And what I think would be more strategic is actually shifting the narrative and convincing Americans that what we have actually makes their economy stronger, as hard as that is for Canadian ego. But in my experience, we're maybe more successful convincing Americans to do things if they think they're doing it for themselves and not because we're saying, oh, you know, you're being mean to your nice neighbor to the north.
1: Now, Dominic LeBlanc, the minister in charge of the file of negotiating CUSMA, has been in Washington this week. Anything coming out of that trip so far that indicates that there's progress in these talks?
5: Well, we need to keep in mind that with these high-profile negotiations, there is a fair degree of theater involved. So the fact that Minister

0: Canada and her chief negotiator have gone to Washington, sends a message to Canadians that the federal government is serious about engaging and trying to get these talks back on track. It also sends a message to the Americans that we're prepared to make the effort to come to their capital, meet them on their home turf, and that it also gives them the opportunity to meet with a variety of players behind closed doors. So I'm quite confident that while we might not be hearing about the progress in real time, the progress is happening quietly behind the scenes.
1: There's been lots of deadlines along the way. The next one, in a way, I guess, is August 19th, the tariff deadline. So what will you be watching for in the lead up to that?
0: Well, certainly continued engagement between our two nations, some indication that we are still talking to each other and trying to resolve this situation. But I also hope that we see Americans start to speak up. So either business leaders or elected officials that start to speak up about, you know, the fact that tariffs are essentially a tax on Americans, and that, you know, an ongoing trade dispute with Canada has negative impacts on the American economy, to try and encourage the White House to take a different approach and come to an agreement that actually works for all three nations.
1: All right. We'll watch and see what happens next. Chetan, thanks so much for this.
0: Thank you.
1: Chetan Da Silva is Executive Director of the Peter Lougheed School of Politics and Democracy at the University of Alberta. We reached her in Calgary. Some music now from Jordan and a song called Worldwide Love.

0: 26 after 6. Well, U.S. President Donald Trump is declaring a breakthrough in the Gaza war. He says a deal to disarm Hamas is done and Israeli troops will draw back. But Israel hasn't signed on to the proposed agreement and there's no official statement from Hamas leadership. Former U.S. ambassador and non-resident distinguished fellow at the Atlantic Council, Gina Abercrombie-Winstanley, spoke with CBC's John Northcott about this proposed peace deal.
1: Caution. Recognizing that, number one, it's a bright spot for President Trump, who is struggling with other issues in the Middle East, but recognizing that conditions are likely to be put on this agreement by everyone involved. Hamas, it depends on what the definition of disarmament is.

Hamas giving up its weapons to a separate body, having them stored, cataloged, removed from their possession is a form of disarmament. I don't think anyone would argue with that. However, Israel certainly intends to. We'll see what the prime minister said. Certainly the White House has indicated that President Trump would be, quote, very, very disappointed if the Israelis do not sign up to this. And we did get a hint that something was coming as the

0: committee to go into Gaza, finally, after holding them up for several months. But we have to keep in mind, the prime minister that bragged about stopping a Palestinian state for 17 years is not going to be welcoming this deal.
1: So those are the political considerations of both sides of this. Can we talk about the logistical situation in terms of the actual disarmament? And many have pointed to the fact that this would require significant international observance of this, that and it could take months. Walk us through some of that, the actual nuts and bolts, should Hamas agree and should Israel go along with it?
0: Indeed. Well, it's not going to be just Hamas giving up weapons, but all militias in the Gaza Strip. This was a condition placed by Hamas, but presumably a reasonable one. So that is all militias, which means Islamic Jihad has to agree. The militias that have been armed by the government of Israel will also have to agree and give up weapons. There is supposed to be a verification committee that will help catalog the weapons as they come through and store them somewhere under Palestinian control, not turning the weapons over to the Israeli government itself. So all of that has to be monitored, verified, what kind of weapons, small weapons, large weapons, the timing of it. And so the agreement does say it's going to be phased and that it can take anywhere from 200 to 365 days to effect. And on the other hand, Israeli withdrawal is tied to it. And the other aspects of the 20-point plan that have not yet been implemented, which is the free flow of human beings in and out of Gaza, the flow of trucks for building materials, humanitarian aid. We have to remember between 500 and 600 trucks pass daily into the Gaza Strip. Right now, 500 trucks per week pass into the Gaza Strip.
2: That's former U.S. Ambassador Gina Abercrombie Winstanley speaking this morning with CBC's John Northcott on the CBC News Network. John, by the way, coming up to the Yukon next week to work out of our office, and he'll be doing World Report from Whitehorse next weekend. 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
3: This is CBC News. Good morning. I'm Jackie Hong. The question of whether to spare a culturally sensitive area near Tagish is now in the hands of the Yukon Supreme Court. The presiding judge must consider whether an application to develop 10 miles should be further reviewed or effectively crushed. Julian Green has more.
4: Ulrich Schelnick has title to a large plot of land near Tagish Lake. He wants to subdivide it and build country residential homes. The Yukon government, though, said no. Schelnick brought it to the Yukon Municipal Board, which overturned the Yukon's decision. With more information now, his lawyer wants the issue sent back to the board to make a new decision. The Carcross Tagish First Nation is strongly opposed to the application. It says the area is culturally significant. If further developed, the First Nation says its rights and title would be violated. Special provisions in its final agreement set out the need for caribou protection. The First Nation also says its treaty would be breached if land use planning doesn't happen first. But lawyers for the municipal board argue constitutional issues like these are outside its purview. The judge's decision is expected in the coming months. Julian Green, CBC News, Whitehorse.
3: The Council of Yukon First Nations and the Yukon government are partnering to establish a new First Nations-led group home. According to a joint release, Auntie's House will provide a 24-hour staffed, culturally grounded home for Indigenous children in care. It's designed to be an alternative to government-operated group homes. Grand Chief Mathia Alatini says Auntie's House is an important step forward. Earlier this year, the Auditor General found major flaws in the Yukon's child protection system. Health and Social Services Minister Brad Cather says this is a step to address that. The pilot program will begin in the coming weeks. The coroner's inquest into the death of Menuhi Carl Clou is coming to an end. The French citizen died by suicide at the Whitehorse Correctional Center 2 years ago. The jurors heard from more than 15 witnesses this week. Inquest findings are expected to be issued today. The jury may also provide recommendations to prevent similar deaths in the future. an opportunity to pick up free firewood in Whitehorse proved popular. The Yukon government was giving away the trees that crews cut down while building the Whitehorse South fuel break. People could go pick up as much as they wanted along the Copper Hall Road. While the government says it originally planned for the pickup to last 2 weeks, everything was gone within 3 weeks.

0: 3 days. Luc Bibeau is the manager of the Prevention and Mitigation Unit with Yukon Wildland Fire Management. He says hundreds of people took advantage of the offer.
1: This is a great opportunity to, you know, provide a public resource back to people. And this is a community project, and we really want to see benefits going back to people in the local area. So we were really happy to be able to do that in this instance.
0: Bibeau says somewhere between 320 and 400 cords of wood were salvaged by the public. That's enough to fill the swimming pool at the Canada Game Centre almost three times. And finally, those are the Hansingers at the Moosehide Gathering opening ceremony. They kicked off the four-day celebration yesterday as they dance around the gathering's sacred fire. Hosted by the Toronto Kwichin, the biannual event brings hundreds of people together from around the world to share First Nations culture. The gathering takes place in Moosehide Village, about 3 kilometers downriver from Dawson City. This is the 17th Moosehide Gathering since it started in 1993. Toronto Kwichin Hake Darren Taylor says the celebration has come full circle.
2: Some of you attended the Moosehide Gathering as babies. They started out when you were learning our songs and our dances and our culture, and they're still attending today as adults and with their own families and their own children, and just passing on that knowledge and that tradition and the culture.
0: Today's events will feature live music, an animal calling contest, and a fluent speaker award ceremony for Han elders. The gathering continues through to Sunday. And that's the CBC News for 6:30. For more news anytime, head to our website. That's cbc.ca/north. Ellen?
3: Thanks, Jackie. And Ross, our weather forecast for this Friday? Right. Last day of July.
4: Yeah, I thought you were going to ask me for my moose call.
3: Oh, right.
4: maybe later. It looks like a fairly nice day. A little bit of showers here and there, or a chance of showers, really. Watson Lake and Whitehorse today. We do have a slight chance of showers this afternoon, but otherwise a mix of sun and cloud and a high of 20. Teslin and Atlin increasingly cloudy today and a high of 20. Cloudy for Haines Junction, but clearing this afternoon, high of 23 for Kwani Lake and Pelion Carmacks, clearing at a high of 21. Farron Ross River has a 60% chance of showers in the forecast today, high of 20. Beaver Creek clearing at a high of 22. Mainly sunny for Mayo, high of 21. Dawson City clearing this morning, high of 23. Old Crow, sun cloud, high of 22. And along the Dempster Highway, mainly sunny with a high of 16.
3: I think hunting season does start tomorrow, so you can practice that. Partly cloudy right now in Whitehorse, 9 degrees. Watson Lake at 10. Teslin, Haines Junction, and Burwash, all 7 degrees. And Beaver Creek, 4. Carmax and Farrow, 9. Pelly Ranch and Dawson right now, 10 degrees. Mostly cloudy in Mayo and 8. Old Crow, 5. And Rock River on the Dempster Highway, 6 degrees. Once again, Whitehorse, partly cloudy, 9 degrees. And Phil DeMont has today's top stories from the CBC Business Desk.
5: Good morning. WestJet flight attendants could walk off the job as early as Sunday, and that would hurt the vacation plans for many Canadians, but it also could hurt the Canadian economy. None of this is good news, especially during the August-September travel season. The union representing WestJet's 4,400 flight attendants has served notice that they could strike as early as this weekend. The issue is the time cabin crews spend working but not getting paid for. The issue within an issue is that the current system for compensating attendants for this time, and there is one, appears to favor senior staff. The union is pushing for a different way to pay these hours that would be fairer for all its members. WestJet Downing Tools would have a larger impact in Western Canada. That's because the airline has a 50% market share from Manitoba to BC. In previous testimony, WestJet's executives estimated that the airline directly and indirectly drove about $36 billion in annual economic activity in Canada. That works out to be about $100 million daily. Seems a bit high. Another estimate, back in 2024, Air Canada pilots threatened to strike. They didn't, but a two-week strike would have cost the airline about $1.4 billion. Playing around with that figure, direct cost of a WestJet strike, $66 million a day. One saving grace, historically, an airline work stoppage in this country only lasts 1 to 3 days, then Ottawa intervenes. And all of a sudden, world copper prices are on a bit of a tear. Because of all things a snowstorm, specifically bad weather in Chile. But remember, it's below the equator, so it's winter down there right now. Chile supplies about 20% of the world's copper, but snow squalls and severe rainfall has hurt the output in mines in that country. So the spot price for copper hit an all-time high recently, $6.70 US a pound. In fact, the price for the reddish-orange mineral up 12% since May. And Canada could benefit from this run. We supply about

0: 50% of the world's copper, 500,000 metric tons in 2024, about 50% in BC. But only 20% of world copper production is traded on the spot market. The rest is tied up in so-called offtake agreements, basically tied selling to one buyer. Long term, copper prices should keep rising. That's because of the potential demand for the metal by electric vehicles and other new technologies. A 2024 study estimated that the industry needed six new big mines to come online just to meet expected demand. But with 20 years between discovery and production, new copper mines are likely to be slow in meeting the new demand. And here's why AI is like leaving your teenager home alone for a weekend, because you're never quite sure what they're going to get up to. For your kid, it might be the liquor cabinet. For artificial intelligence, they're developing a habit of breaking into computer systems that you don't want them to break into. The latest, Anthropic said on Thursday, its AI system hacked into three separate organizations, and Claude, its main AI program, wasn't supposed to do that. Here, Anthropic set up a challenge for the program, capture a flag, on a different machine. Instead, the program jumped into the internet and ended up in computers and other companies. Anthropic's misstep is similar to what happened to OpenAI. Last week, OpenAI said its program hacked into another organization with the cute name Hugging Face. In OpenAI's case, the program just jumped over the guardrails set up to prevent this sort of a hack. This is leading legislators in the U.S. to push for a kill switch on all AI programs that would close down their operation if they broke into other organizations. Might work. That's today's business news. I'm Phil DeMont.
1: Thanks, Phil. Now to the movies. After starring in The Odyssey, Tom Holland will battle it out with himself at the box office this weekend. Holland dons the red and blue leotard and spins a web for the fourth time with Spider-Man Brand New Day. Film critic and editor at Exclaim magazine Rachel Ho is here to talk about the new film. Good morning, Rachel.
2: Good morning, Ellen.
1: So it's been a few years since the last Spider-Man movie. Catch us up before we dive into this new one.
2: For sure. So the last Spider-Man movie, that came out in 2021. We're talking 5 years ago at this point. And that one was called Spider-Man No Way Home. It was the conclusion to Tom Holland's original trilogy. Of course, he has now signed on to do another trilogy. But that movie, that was the one where Andrew Garfield came in, Tobey Maguire came in. And with their appearance in that movie, their movies officially became canon within the MCU. It was a huge deal back then. Now, the biggest carryover, and truly the only thing that you actually need to remember going into Brand New Day, is that at the end of No Way Home, Tom Holland's Peter Parker, he asks Doctor Strange to make everybody forget that Peter Parker ever existed. And that includes his beloved Mary Jane.
3: You're gonna forget who I am.
4: What?
3: What are you talking about?
4: I'm gonna come and find you. And I'll explain everything.
3: You better. I love you.
4: I love you.
3: Just wait and tell me when we see me again.
5: My name is Peter Parker, and I...
2: So we start off Brand New Day with a very isolated Peter Parker. You know, he is following Mary Jane and his best friend Ned on social media. It's very much at a distance. He is still fighting crime, though, as Spider-Man. And it's just no one knows who he is. And he's a little bit lonely because of that.
1: Mm-hmm. Okay, so it's not just the MJ romance storyline exactly. That's in there, of course. He has the villains to face off against. So who's he battling this time?
2: By order of Sony Pictures and of Marvel Studios, I have been strongly encouraged not to reveal who the main villain in this movie is. I can say they are an unseen presence in the film. They cause a little bit of mayhem. They create a bit of a mystery for Tom Holland's Spidey to solve. I can also say, though, it's a character I think Marvel fans are going to be very excited to see introduced at this stage. And I hope that they are, because basically once they're in the film, the movie basically becomes about them, much less about Spider-Man. And that is my biggest issue with Marvel. Like, it's such a quibble that I have that, you know, why can't a Spider-Man movie just be a Spider-Man movie? Why do we need to spend half of the runtime, which is a very quite long movie, setting a commercial for like everything that's going to be coming to a group of people who will absolutely go to the theater and watch that movie no matter what happens? But I digress. I will move on. Let's talk about one of the baddies that I'm actually allowed to reveal, and that is Scorpion. Keen Spider-Man fans, you're going to remember Scorpion from the end credit scenes in 2017's Homecoming.
6: Relax. This? Is that on you? It's on our little spider friend. I've got some boys on the outside who would love to meet him. You know, take a picture, slice his throat, put his head in the dryer. And I heard a rumor.
2: So that has been the only appearance we have seen from Scorpion. It has been two movies, nearly 10 years since that sole appearance in any Marvel movie. Canadian actor Michael Mando, he is the one behind Scorpion. And this is kind of his one and only opportunity, it seems, to properly put on that Scorpion suit, and if only for a few scenes. I've been a huge fan of Michael Mando since seeing him as Nacho in Better Call Saul. I really thought after that series, we would just see this guy all over the place. But, you know, he was absolutely incredible in that show, but he has had a few bumps along the way. He's still a tremendous actor, and I think he's perfectly cast as Scorpion. So even though we don't get to see him for too long in the film, hopefully this marks the beginning of maybe a new chapter in his career. And I'm just glad that he finally was given the opportunity to like realize this character that has been hanging over him for like a decade at this point.
1: Exactly. Okay, so we have Spider-Man fighting Scorpion, and then there's this unseen, unnamed villain. What is Peter Parker up to?
2: The most interesting part of the movie for me is Peter Parker's story. Like Peter in this film, he is, you know, attempting to avoid being Peter effectively. He doesn't want to tell people who he is. He doesn't want to risk hurting anybody, whether it's Mary Jane, Ned, anybody. He just wants to be Spider-Man. So to bring this point home in the movie, they have the arachnid DNA inside Spider-Man, the thing that makes him Spider-Man. They have it mutate to become a lot more dominant. So it's in the movie, it's a literal mutation. We get to see how that changes Spider-Man into more of an aggressor, I would say. But it's also symbolic. It's symbolic of this idea that Spider-Man is consuming Peter Parker. And in the process, Peter is losing his humanity. So this is a very grown-up Peter Parker that we're seeing here. He's got grown-up Spidey problems. He is a little bit emo, I can't blame him for that. What it means for the film, though, is that it has a much more mature tone. So we don't have the bouncy, youthful excitement that we saw in the first three films. I think the shift works really nicely. It is still a comedic movie. It is still a light movie. But it's probably about time that Tom Holland was able to, you know, grow Spider-Man, Peter Parker as a character and not play him as a high school kid anymore.
1: Right. Okay. So where are you landing? Watch it in theaters or wait for it on streaming?
2: I think fans of Tom Holland's Spider-Man movies, I think all the Marvel fans, you're absolutely going to love this movie. It is such a crowd pleaser. And I think everyone's going to get a real kick out of who this mystery villain is and what their presence in the movie means for the franchise going forward. So for that group, definitely go out to the theater. There's some really cool sequences as well of Spidey swinging around New York City in a way that we haven't quite seen before. And it looks incredible on the big screen. Everybody else, though, I will say, I think you can wait until it comes to streaming. It has been a while since we've had a superhero movie that was considered, you know, must see in theaters. And unfortunately, this is not going to be the one that breaks that streak.
1: Okay. And last thing before we go, to help those out who will be going to the theater, because it is at the Yukon Theater this weekend, is there an end credit scene to wait for?
2: Absolutely. It's a Marvel movie, so you definitely got to sit right through the credits. I'm not going to spoil it, of course, but it is a fun tie-in between Brand New Day and what's to come later on this year.
1: Excellent. All right, Rachel, thanks for this.
2: No problem at all, Ellen. Take care.
1: And that's our Screen Time columnist, Rachel Ho. She's a film critic and editor at Exclaim. Spider-Man Brand New Day opens at 3 o'clock this afternoon. Lots of screenings planned for that at the Yukon Theater. And you can still see The Odyssey, too, so you can see both. Find showtimes at theyukontheater.com. 13 minutes now before 7 o'clock. Well, the song Hello by Lionel Richie has been a radio staple since it came out in 1984. In fact, it might be a song you've heard too much. In this edition of Rearview Mirror, though, Drive guest host Pete Maury encourages you to say goodbye to those old preconceptions of Hello and listen with fresh ears.
7: It started out as a joke from Lionel Richie to his producer, who was arriving late to a songwriting session. Richie sang him this now iconic question.
8: Hello, is it me you're looking for?
7: That throwaway icebreaker became the basis for one of popular music's most enduring songs. And Lionel's corny line, "Hello, is it me you're looking for?" was just the beginning of a love-hate relationship for all involved with the track.
8: Hello.
7: This is the story of Lionel Richie's 1984 smash hit, Hello. One night during the songwriting sessions for his second album,

0: Can't Slow Down, Lionel Richie was in his home studio, playing around with some chords and waiting for his producer, James Anthony Carmichael, to show up. He was running late. At this point in his career, Richie was a big star, but had earned a reputation as one of the nicest guys in the music biz, open to collaboration, working with everyone from Kenny Rogers to Diana Ross. So when his producer arrived, flustered and late in the studio's control room, Lionel wanted to break the ice and show he wasn't upset. So he sang at James Anthony Carmichael through the studio glass.
1: Hello, is it me you're looking for?
0: The producer stopped in his tracks, turned to Richie, held down the studio talkback button, and said the last thing that Lionel expected.
2: Finish that song.
0: Richie said,
3: James, that's the corniest line I've ever heard in my life. Hello, is it me you're looking for? Can't be a song. He said,
2: I'm telling you, finish the song, brother Richie. You got something.
0: So Richie poked around at his keyboard and put some chords to the joke question. He reluctantly played it for his producer, who said,
2: let's record it.
3: I said, James, I'll be laughed out of the business with Hello, is it me you're looking for?
0: But he decided to listen to his producer. Remember, Richie's reputation for being a good collaborator was well earned. He opened himself up to the possibilities of the song and started to take it seriously. By the time he got through writing the first verse, he was becoming smitten with this cheesy tune. He started to add layers to the track: lush strings, a haunting piano melody, and a Spanish guitar solo. Finally, Lionel Richie realized he had fallen in love with the song he'd hated. Like an infatuated teenager introducing a new paramour, he played his producer James Anthony Carmichael the song that he'd been forced to finish. It was now simply titled
1: Hello.
0: And it was Carmichael's turn to hate the song. He thought it was too corny, too overblown. Luckily, Lionel's love for Hello won him over. It went to number one in Canada and became one of the most instantly recognizable romantic ballads of the 1980s.
4: I've been alone with you inside my mind.
0: The song was propelled to the top of worldwide charts by a memorable music video featuring a clay bust of Richie's head sculpted by a blind woman who turned out to be the she he was looking for.
5: I've wanted you to see it so many times.
6: Oh, it's wonderful.
7: This is how I see you.
0: It was a happy ending for the love song that Lionel had hated. And his initial corny question, Hello, is it me you're looking for? Would go on to become a global pop culture catchphrase.
1: Hello, is it me you're looking for?
0: From 1984, this is Lionel Richie with Hello on Rearview Mirror.

0: Ritchie with Hello, and thanks to Pete Morey for that story. He's the guest host of Drive this week on CBC Music. 6 minutes before seven. Well, the Yukon Quest will be coming back next year. The sled dog race will begin in Whitehorse in February with two routes. The 300-kilometer race will end in Pelly Crossing and the 500-kilometer race finishing in Dawson City. The routes will feature sections of the old route, including the return of Stepping Stone. Harry Kern is a member of the Yukon Quest board. He spoke with CBC's Brenda Barnes about the pros and cons of the new route.
1: Anybody that's ever been in the bush for an extended period of time in the winter, like 3, 4, 5, 6 days, knows that it's not easy. You have to have certain skills to be successful. So like 550-mile race is not a pushover, and will definitely prove that those that are successful are able to be out there in the wilderness for extended periods of time. We also have the 300 race, which is within this race. It runs down to Pelly and then down to Stepping Stone and back and finishes in Pelly. And that will be available to those that aren't really quite comfortable enough yet with doing the 550-mile race or further, and give them a chance to prove that they can be out there for several days in the bush successfully, and will qualify them for future long-distance races beyond that point. The upsides of this race, it's an all-Canadian race, so it's all within the Yukon, so we're using Canadian dollars. The support for the mushers and their dogs is going to be pretty easy, because a lot of it is accessible by road between Whitehorse and Dawson. So, you know, as far as the drop bags, handling the, with the vets checking on the canines, and the judges and the race marshal being, in touch with the race all the way along is going to be pretty easy. The only, section which will be a real challenge, in the wilderness is going to be going through Scroggy Creek, which is a couple hundred miles of running from between Pelly Farm and Dawson City. And it will, you know, it'll be a sort of unsupported section except for Scroggy itself, which will have a dog drop there and a race vet, I think a race vet, and for sure a race judge present at that location halfway between. So, it's going to be a lot cheaper than the old race. It's all going to be in Canada. It's, you know, it's easy to go up to easier to go up to Dawson and back to Whitehorse than going all the way around the circle in the old days and back, which is about 2,000 miles.
2: Yeah. So, have you had any feedback from mushers or sponsors about this direction?
1: Well, we've had really good response from the sponsors from the past. They're returning, and the mushers are curious. It's still pretty early in the year. You know, the dogs are in training right now, which will accelerate as the summer, as it gets cooler and it's easier to run the dogs and get closer to race time. The mushers are excited about it. They're curious. They want to know about the race rules, the race marshal, who the vet's going to be, the head vet.

0: etc. And we're just finalizing most of that stuff right now.
1: That's Harry Kern, Yukon Quest board member. And a correction on the distances. I mixed up my miles and kilometers. The 482-kilometer race will end in Pelly Crossing, with the 885-kilometer race finishing in Dawson City in February. 2 minutes away from World Report at 7. Let's check back in with Jackie Hong from the CBC Yukon Newsroom. Hi, Jackie.
2: Hi, Ellen. Here's a rundown of some of our stories this morning. The Council of Yukon First Nations and Yukon government are partnering to create a new First Nations-led group home. Auntie's House will provide a 24-hour staffed, culturally grounded home for Indigenous children in care. It's designed to be an alternative to government-operated group homes. The coroner's inquest into the death of Manui Kahu is coming to an end. The French citizen died by suicide at the White Horse Correctional Center 2 years ago. The jurors heard from more than 15 witnesses this week. And hundreds of people took advantage of the opportunity to pick up free firewood in the capital. The wood came from the White Horse South fuel break. Somewhere between 320 and 400 cords of wood were salvaged by the public. That's enough to fill the swimming pool at the Canada Game Center almost three times over. A full newscast for you at 7:30.
1: All right. Thanks so much, Jackie. Also, in the next hour of the program, we'll head to the Moosehide Gathering near Dawson City, which started yesterday afternoon. We'll take you to the opening ceremony. And as well, we will talk about Pride, another Pride event coming up next month. We'll speak with the organizer of Color Me Queer 2026. That's ahead after World Report at 7:00.

0: This is Yukon Morning on Friday, the last day of July. Good morning. I'm Ellen Jones. A court hearing into a controversial application to subdivide a plot of land near Tagish is complete. We'll hear from CBC's Julian Green, who was at the hearing this week. Promoting resilience and sharing joy, we'll tell you about another Pride event coming up in Whitehorse. And hundreds are gathered in the Moosehide Village for the biennial gathering on Trondequichin traditional territory. We'll hear more about what makes Moosehide special coming up. After 7, and Jackie Hong is back with our local news headlines. Good morning, Jackie.
1: Good morning, Ellen. A coroner's inquest into the death of a man at the Whitehorse Jail is expected to wrap up today. And it's been another summer without Chinook harvest in the Yukon, but that hasn't stopped people from gathering to celebrate and honor salmon. I'll have a full newscast for you at 7:30, but first, Ross Bragg, why don't you tell us about the weather out there?
2: Yes, and it looks like a beautiful day. Thank you, Jackie. Yeah, Whitehorse, Watson Lake today, increasingly cloudy, though, but we'll see the sunshine for sure. And it looks it's already up. So high of 22 for Watson Lake and Whitehorse, Teslin, and Atlin. A bit cloudy, but otherwise sunny, high of 20. Haines Junction, cloudy, but clearing this afternoon, high of 23 for Quaney Lake. And Pelly and Carmax, clearing at a high of 21. Fair and Ross River might see some showers today. Other than that, a high of 20. Beaver Creek, clearing this morning at a high of 22. Mainly sunny for Mayo, high of 21. And Dawson City, clearing this morning at a high of 23. Old Crow, sun and cloud, high of 22 today. And along the Dempster Highway, mainly sunny and a high of 16. And looking ahead to the weekend, looks beautiful. We have temperatures in the mid-20s and sunshine across the territory.
0: Excellent. So, good to hear for August the 1st. All right. Right now in Whitehorse, mostly cloudy, 10 degrees on July 31st. Watson Lake, 11. Teslin, 9. Haines Junction, 8. And Burwash and Beaver Creek are both at 7. Carmax, 9 for you. Pelly Ranch, Faro, and Dawson, all 10 degrees right now. Mayo, mostly cloudy and 9. Old Crow, 6. And Rock River on the northern portion of the Dempster Highway, also 6 degrees. Once again, Whitehorse, it says mostly cloudy, but it looks quite sunny in downtown Whitehorse, 10 degrees. We're at 13 minutes now after 7. And time for sports with Scott Regera. Good morning, Scott.
3: Hey, Ellen.
0: So let's start with football, where the BC

0: Lions outran and ultimately outscored Winnipeg last night.
1: Yeah, and tough to say, Ellen, which BC player was more impressive with the ball in his hands. Running back Xander Horvath rushed for 3 touchdowns while managing close to 200 yards. And then there's quarterback Caden Salter in his very first CFL start, scampering for 160 yards of his own. That sets a new Lions franchise record for a quarterback. And the player he surpassed, well, it was his cousin, Casey Printers, who had set it 21 years ago. Serendipitous stuff from Salter, who back in April was bypassed in the National Football League draft.
2: I thought football was over for a moment once I didn't get drafted to the NFL. I'm so thankful for the BC Lions organization giving me an opportunity and a chance to continue living out my dreams. Just thank God for this opportunity today.
1: Tough season for the Lions so far. They sit at 2-5, but with Salter backing up Nathan Rourke so capably, things are on the mend, it would seem.
0: Oh, good. Let's talk about soccer now, though, where FIFA is facing a major backlash for its plans to privatize future World Cups.
1: Yeah, so Europe's governing body, UEFA, Ellen, says it's going to boycott all FIFA events going forward, including the World Cup, if Gianni Infantino continues to push forward with his proposals to sell parts of it off to U.S.-based private investors. In a statement issued on behalf of its 55 member nations, UEFA says the World Cup is not for sale. Here's Laura McAllister, UEFA's vice president.
3: This was an historic moment for football. We've certainly issued very powerful statements expressing our opposition to the proposal this week, but it came to the moment where we really had to be on the right side of history, and we were prepared to do whatever it takes to stop a really catastrophic intervention by FIFA in our game.
1: And it's not just UEFA feeling this way. The governing bodies for Asia, as well as for North America, as well as Central America and the Caribbean, they've also rejected FIFA's plans to privatize. And so now we have a majority of FIFA's 211 members who are opposed to this future privatization. What does this mean for Gianni Infantino's future as the president? One of the people closest to Infantino, Carlos Cordero, that's Infantino's senior advisor, his right-hand man, resigned his post over this matter. So things are changing by the hour, it seems.
0: They sure are.
1: Have to continue to watch, yeah.
0: Absolutely. All right. And then, of course, Canada heads into the closing weekend of the Commonwealth Games in fine form.
1: Yeah, sitting comfortably in third place in the medal standings. The country's para-athletes have played a big part in that. In yesterday's T4700 meters, a sprint for competitors with upper limb impairments, Toronto's Sherianna Haas ran to gold. Haas had this to say when CBC told her it was her best ever time and a Commonwealth Games record.
4: You just re-saying that was insane. I can't even believe it, honestly. I feel like I'm just speechless. It was such an exhilarating race. I'm so glad the weather was so nice to us today. But yeah, I'm just so proud of myself, and honestly, I give all the glory to God.
1: That is Toronto's Sherianna Haas. Meanwhile, today, the marquee event is the decathlon, where Damian Warner is a former Olympic champion, of course, from Tokyo. Man, has it been a compelling morning of action. They have finished 8 of the 10 events.
0: Okay.
1: The last being the pole vault. And if you follow Damian Warner's career, you know that's his bogey event.
0: Yeah.
1: The one in which he didn't make a single height at the Paris Olympics and thus didn't defend his Olympic title. So he was trying to jump 4.50 meters this morning in Glasgow, where it's cold and rainy and nasty. He did it. He went over the bar and looked to have it cleared, but his pole trailed him and knocked the bar over. It was agonizing to watch. And so by virtue of that, he is now in second place overall behind a competitor from Grenada, but only by 35 points. And remember, decathlons, Ellen, are one with scores of 8,000 to 9,000 points.
0: Wow.
1: So 35 is nothing.
0: No.
1: And he's got 2 more events to go, and they'll both be on CBC in the next couple of hours.
0: Excellent. And the pole vault's behind him now, so he doesn't have that.
1: Exactly. Well, earlier it wasn't literally behind him, which is the problem. So
0: yeah, right. Okay. Thanks for this, Scott.
1: Have a good weekend.
0: That is Scott Regier with CBC Sports. Locally in sports, the Yukon River Trail Marathon is happening early Sunday morning on the trails in Riverdale in Whitehorse. About 400 people expected to show up on race day. Runners at the start line at Rotary Park. So good luck to everyone taking part and volunteering in that. Also a reminder, too, about the Yukon Fat Tire Fever mountain bike event. It's coming up next weekend in Whitehorse. It's open for solo, 2 or 4-person teams.

0: streams on 50 kilometers of mountain bike trails. There are timed segments on the route, so not the whole loop is part of the race. But you can get details at yukonfever.com, and the deadline to register is next Friday, August the 7th. We're at 18 minutes now after 7. We're heading into Pride season here in the Yukon. There's a community event coming up in Whitehorse next week we want to talk about now, called Color Me Queer 2026. It's centering on queer and trans BIPOC community across the city, and it's open to everyone. Pavan Bardwaj is once again organizing the event and joins me in the studio. Good morning, Pavan.
1: Hey, good morning, Ellen. Thanks for having me.
0: Well, thanks for joining us. Last year around this time, I was talking to you and Antoinette Greenoliff about your event. How did it go last year?
1: You know what? The event, the inaugural event last summer, was a huge success. Many thanks to Antoinette for sharing her story of queer resilience and blackness in the Yukon, as well as a social entrepreneur, restaurateur, community advocate. And we had close to about 100 people come out at the Brunjia Center. It was a fantastic evening. And due to community interest and hunger and thirst, I've decided to replicate the event this year for our second go at it, and that'll be next week.
0: Excellent. All right. So what's planned this year?
1: Yeah, so Color Me Queer really is it's an immersive celebration of 2SLGBTQIA+, joy, resilience, and belonging, and we do that through storytelling. So we have three distinct two-spirit knowledge sharers this year. We have Jaylene McRae, otherwise known as Jaylene Time, season 5 contestant on Canada's Drag Race.
0: Right.
1: We have Sky Wilson, who's a knowledge sharer, who will be speaking as well. And we have UConn's own Jade Lacoste, who goes by DJ She They, who's a fantastic performer, artist, community advocate, and just overall wonderful person. And they'll be chatting with me about two-spirit indigiqueer stories of joy and resilience, and just underscoring that joy can exist and needs to exist and ought to exist in queer spaces, in community. It's how we come together. It's how we share. It's how we connect. It's how we celebrate. But it's also how we find belonging as well.
0: Right. And why? Like, why is there a need for an event like this?
1: You know, if we look at the stats, and I've had the privilege of being on Yukon Morning several times over the last year or so, talking about the stats and the rhetoric affecting queer communities, not only across the Yukon but across the world. It's scary times. It's scary times. And historically, what has the queer community done in times of crisis and in times of empowerment? Well, we come together. We come together, we lean on one another, we find community with one another. And, you know, given the success of the event last year and the number of follow-ups that I've had since, wanted to ensure that Pride season this year in the Yukon really featured an event that was really built around bringing community together through storytelling, through sharing, and through community uplifting.
0: Now, the city of Whitehorse has two Pride crosswalks on Main Street here. They announced this week that they're going to be repainting them and freshening them up in the next week. They posted about that on their Facebook page, and there were comments about, well, why not, you know, why is this needed, or why not have veterans crosswalks instead? So when you hear about comments like that posted on social media in our city, you know, what comes to mind for you?
1: Yeah. So, you know, when I moved to the Yukon a decade ago, I'd initially come up for a few days just to, you know, determine if the Yukon was where I wanted to be, because I hadn't lived up here before. And it was going to be a pretty significant move for me. One of the things that struck me the most was walking downtown and seeing the Legion office on one end of downtown. And then shortly thereafter, you know, just a few blocks away, coming across AFI, the Association for the Francophone Association in town as well. And I saw the Pride flags in front of businesses as well. And you know what? The one thing that really stood out to me was that Whitehorse in Yukon is a place that really celebrates diversity. And not only just does that through through saying it, but really demonstrates that commitment to diversity and uplifting the community in that capacity. And I think it's a fantastic thing. I think it also centers the conversation around these notions that people belong here, they are valued here, they are seen here, and their contributions are important here as well. And I think that having this marker on the main artery of downtown is huge. It's not the case in every city. And I think I, as a member of the queer community, applaud the city for taking that stance. And I really encourage citizens and residents, if it is something that you may not understand or may not connect with, lean into that and maybe, ask questions, have conversations. But this is a city that really centers and uplifts diversity. And I think that's beautiful.
0: Mm. How important then is it to have events like Color Me Queer so people in community can feel like there are, safe spaces and to celebrate joy, as you were talking about for the event?
1: Yeah. And, it's incredibly important. It's incredibly important. Look, the Yukon can be a terribly isolating place at times, right? And I think every one of us have stories of how we've navigated isolation. It's a beautiful territory, but it's we can feel isolated at times as well. And I think that events like these really center the conversation and really focus a conversation on the fact that we are part of something bigger here. We are part of this beautiful community. There's long-standing stories and histories across the Yukon of how community comes together and supports and uplifts one another. And, at Color Me Queer, we're doing that by witnessing stories. We're doing that by celebrating identity. We're doing that through fostering connection and really honoring the strength and the resilience of the local Two-Spirit LGBTQIA plus community. And I think that's really important. I want to do a quick shout out as well to our sponsors who really recognized and saw the value in an event like this. So Qualen Dunn Cultural Center, that's hosting the event next Wednesday evening. Superstore, who has provided some donation just to help out with some food, and the Community-Based Research Center as well.
0: How much interest has there been so far in your event next week?
1: I think there's a lot of excitement. I think, the community loves Jade. She's such a powerful figure in the community. I think there's a lot of intrigue with Jaylene and Sky coming up as well. I think it's just going to be a great and fun event. We've got Yukon Archives that are going to be there. They'll have a kiosk set up featuring queer advocacy and queer history in the Yukon. We've got Blood Ties that's going to be there providing naloxone training and some other things. We've got some art displays. We'll have a community clothing swap as well. We'll have like a whole section just for self-care. We'll have some music going. We'll have some food going. It's going to be a fantastic event. Yeah.
0: And just to be clear, like
1: it's open to everybody.
0: Okay. Why is that important to make clear?
1: You know what? It's the queer community is strong in the Yukon, and we need our allies at all counts. And this is a celebration more than anything else. So why discount it's open to everybody. We want everybody to come out. I think it's going to be a fantastic event. Yeah.
0: Before we let you go, you're leaving the Yukon. You've let us know. You said it's a bittersweet decision. So why are you going?
1: Yeah. You know what? There's a new chapter that awaits. It is definitely bittersweet. I've got a few more weeks left in the Yukon, but I will be moving out east. And I've been in the Yukon for about a decade now, and it's been a chapter of my life that is even hard to describe or put into words. And the realization of all of this is just starting to set in. But yeah, instead of being sad about it, I'm choosing to focus my energy on how I can still contribute to the community and how I can leave my mark across the Yukon as well. And honestly, just smiling because it happened instead of being sad because it's ending.
0: Are people saying to you, you'll be back?
1: that seems to be the storyline, right? Yeah. Everyone's got a story as to how they may have ended up in the Yukon, and everyone's got, another chapter of stories or another anthology of stories of how they returned back to the Yukon in some capacity or another. So I hope that's part of my story as well, but the Yukon will forever be in my heart.
0: Excellent.
1: Definitely.
0: All right. Well, Pavan, I appreciate you coming in again this morning. Thank you.
1: Thank you so much.
0: That is Pavan Bhardwaj, organizer of Color Me Queer, and that event, the 2026 event, coming up Wednesday, August the 5th, from 5 until 8 at

0: Coming up in the next half hour of our program, we'll hear about a court hearing into a controversial application to develop a sensitive area near Tagish. CBC's Julian Green will join us with more details about that. This year's Moosehide Gathering is underway near Dawson City. It started yesterday afternoon with the opening ceremony, and paddlers who paddled all their way to Dawson as well, arriving and being welcomed on site as well. So we'll bring you some of the sounds of the opening ceremony. I do want to remind you as well that all friends and family are invited to the Celebration of Life for Harold Gatensby. It will be held Sunday at Hashagun Hidi Cultural Center in Carcross. The service will be at 2 o'clock Sunday afternoon with soup and sandwiches and stories to follow. So that's the Celebration of Life for Harold Gatensby coming up Sunday afternoon. Environment Yukon is hosting the Mount Anderson Wildflower Hike tomorrow morning starting at 9:30. You do have to register for that one, so go to yukon.ca/wilddiscoveries and you can find the details there. You're listening to Yukon Morning. It's 7:30.
1: This is CBC News. Good morning, I'm Jackie Hong. The biennial Moosehide Gathering has officially begun. The celebration hosted by the Toronto Gwich'in brings hundreds of people together to share culture and traditions. CBC's Marissa Mayer has more from the opening ceremony.
2: The Han singers dance around the sacred fire lit minutes before to kick off this year's Moosehide Gathering. Attendees trek to Moosehide Village, about 3 kilometers downriver from Dawson City, by boat or hike in. The Toronto Gwich'in have used this land as a retreat many times over thousands of years, most recently in the late 1800s when the gold rush threatened the community. Hockey Darren Taylor says this gathering honors the land and serves a similar purpose as the historical retreats, to share culture.
3: Moosehide Gathering is a time to reconnect with family and some friends and to share our language, culture, and traditions.
2: Traditional performances, workshops, and artist vendor booths will be open throughout the weekend. Joella Hogan is a Nacho Nyakden citizen selling soap at the gathering. She says her family has attended Moosehide for years, and the feel of the gathering's charm returns quickly.
4: Already, as soon as we're off the boat, it's reconnecting with old friends, family we haven't seen in a long time, and it's a beautiful place.
2: Today's festivities will start with an honoring ceremony for Han language elders. The gathering continues through Sunday. Marissa Mayer, CBC News, Moosehide Village.
1: The coroner's inquest into the death of Menui Kalhou is coming to an end. The French citizen died by suicide at the White Horse Correctional Center 2 years ago. The jurors heard from more than 15 witnesses this week. It's expected they'll issue findings today. The jury may also provide recommendations to prevent similar deaths in the future. The Yukon Supreme Court heard final arguments on Thursday about whether to develop a sensitive area near Tagish. Oliver Shilnick wants to subdivide a plot of land at 10 Mile and build country residential homes. His controversial application was denied by the Yukon government, but the Yukon Municipal Board overturned that decision. Now, the Carcross Tagish First Nation wants the court to dismiss that move. The First Nation says development in the area would infringe on its rights and title, but lawyers with the municipal board say constitutional issues are outside its scope. Meanwhile, Shilnek's lawyer argues the board should be given a second chance to review his application. The court's decision is expected in the coming months. The Yukon Quest sled dog race is set to return to the territory next year, but with a different route. Organizers recently released the race map for 2027. The 885-kilometer race will go from Whitehorse to Dawson City. Teams will then continue on to 40 Mile before looping back to Dawson. The 482-kilometer race will conclude in Pelly Crossing. Harry Kern is on the Race and Trails Committee. He says the route has also been impacted by climate change.
5: We've had a few issues with wet spots in recent years, but we are addressing those issues now. We plan on creating a brushing and extra work around the known wet spots this fall and winter, and then carry that on through in future years.
1: Kern says the new quest route will make it easier to provide support to mushers along the way. The race begins in Whitehorse on February 6th. And finally, another summer is passing without a Chinook salmon harvest in the Yukon. But as Gabrielle Planka tells us, in the Southern Lakes, people are still gathering to honor the fish and the traditions built around them.
6: And so we're trying to celebrate the ways that we still can connect with salmon and enjoy

0: enjoy salmon and enjoy each other's company without fishing being a part of that.
1: Pia Blake is an environmental coordinator with the Carcross Tagish First Nation. She helped coordinate the salmon celebration at the Cultural Center in Carcross Thursday.
0: And the day is about celebrating connection.
1: James Kochik opened the salmon celebration with a prayer.
2: Creator, I ask you to replenish our lakes and our rivers with our beautiful salmon to come back so that we be able to harvest our salmon once again.
1: Elder Charlie James says he's glad people aren't harvesting salmon right now, and he's hopeful that will help the populations recover. But he says that's not the only thing that needs to happen.
3: We need to think about the root of the problem. The problem is that dam and the salmon not getting to their spawning grounds.
1: He says the Whitehorse Dam is killing too many fish. Charlie says he wants leaders to look for other methods of energy generation, something he says that will be less catastrophic on the environment and the traditions that rely on it. Gabrielle Planca, CBC News, Whitehorse.
4: 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Ellen?
5: Thanks, Jackie. We'll have more on Salmon Day coming up in the last half hour of our program. Let's hear more about that weather forecast, Ross. Sounds very nice.
6: People can tell by your the excitement in your voice. Yeah, so it's a little bit unsettled a bit today, but the weekend looks glorious. Whitehorse today, sun and cloud. There is a risk of thunderstorm this afternoon and a slight chance of showers. It says near Carcross, actually, and a high of 20. Watson Lake, increasingly cloudy today. 40% chance of showers this afternoon with a high of 22. Teslin and Adlin, increasingly cloudy. 30% chance of showers, high of 20. Haynes Junction, cloudy, but clearing this afternoon at a high of 23. Quaney Lake and Pelion Carmax, clearing, high of 20. For Fair and Ross River, 60% chance of showers today and a high of 20. Beaver Creek, clearing this morning, high of 22. Mayo, mainly sunny, and a high of 21. Dawson City, clearing this morning, high of 23. Old Crow, sun and cloud, and a high of 22. And along the Dempster Highway, mainly cloudy, and a high of 16.
5: Thanks, Ross. In Whitehorse right now, mostly cloudy, 10 degrees. Watson Lake already at 11. Teslin, 9. Haynes Junction, 8. And Burwash and Beaver Creek, both 7 degrees. Carmax, 9. Pelly Ranch, Faro, and Dawson, all at 10 right now. It's mostly cloudy in Mayo and 9. Old Crow, 6 degrees. And Rock River on the northern portion of the Dempster Highway, 6 as well. Once again, Whitehorse, mostly cloudy, 10 degrees. And we're at 23.5 minutes now before 8 o'clock. Well, a Yukon judge now must decide what to do with an application to develop 10 Mile. That's a historic area between Carcross and Tagish. There was a two-day hearing this week at Yukon Supreme Court before Justice Karen Wenback. Lawyers stated their cases, and CBC's Julian Green heard them all and joins us now. Good morning, Julian.
7: Good morning, Ellen.
5: So the applicant wants to subdivide a plot. How?
7: Yeah, that's right. The applicant's name is Ulrich Schilneck. He's a title holder there. Some time ago, he applied to subdivide a 90-acre plot. Originally, he wanted to divvy it up into 9 distinct lots. His vision is country residential development. Schilneck's subdivision application says one lot would go to his stepdaughter and her family. The rest, he'd sell to people interested in living out there.
5: Okay, but he hit some walls. So tell me about those.
7: Some time ago, the Yukon government rejected this application. There are a lot of reasons why. I'll name a few. Namely, this area is important to the Southern Lakes caribou herd. It's in a state of recovery, has been for a long time. That's because the number of northern woodland caribou plummeted to roughly 400 animals in the early 90s. And the herd's health is improving, but people are still working to help the herd along. And 10 Mile forms an important part of the herd's winter range. And the territory also expressed doubt Schilneck could develop this area quickly. That's because at the time of his application, he didn't have plans to build an access road. And that's not the end of the story, though. Schilneck brought his proposal to the Yukon Municipal Board. That's an independent body that reviews local area government decisions and hears appeals, just like Schilneck's. So the board made some suggestions, like reducing the number of plots to 4 from 9. The thinking there was that this would shrink the environmental footprint. But the board ended up overturning the

0: territory's decision, and just to remind you that that was a rejection there. Mm-hmm. And here we are. So now both the Carcross Tagish First Nation and the Yukon government want a judge to quash the board's decision.
1: Okay, what else is at stake here?
0: Yeah, a question like that is deserving a lot of context. It's important to understand, I think, that this area has been under pressure by similar applications for a while. Historically, in the late 1800s, these plots were originally surveyed as farmland, actually, for hay production. And it's one area in the north end of Tagish Lake that remains relatively undeveloped. But the First Nation, Carcross Tagish First Nation, says the seeds of doubt are being sown if Shilnek's application goes ahead. The First Nation worries more development will follow, marring the land. This is where we get into constitutional obligations of Crown governments. That includes the federal government, of course, but also in this case, the territorial one as well. The Carcross Tagish First Nation has strongly opposed this application for years. The area is culturally significant to citizens. While not settlement land during its treaty negotiations, the nation advocated to have this land added. This was to ensure the caribou corridor in that area was maintained. Still, there are special provisions in the First Nations treaty that set out the need for caribou protection. And the nation says development near settlement areas is unregulated, which could lead to a spillover effect. The First Nation also argues there have been no studies about how further development might impact wildlife. Then there are the First Nations rights enshrined in Section 35 of the Canadian Constitution. That recognizes and affirms existing Aboriginal rights, regardless if a nation hasn't negotiated a treaty of one form or another. And finally, the First Nation says its treaty would be infringed if land use planning doesn't happen first.
1: Okay, so what do the lawyers for the applicant and the municipal board have to say?
0: Let me start with Shilnek's. That's James Tucker. His argument, James Tucker's, that is, give the municipal board another chance. Let it review the application again because there's more information now. Here's one example. While Shilnek's application was pretty far along in the application process, a new government came into play. A new government policy, that is. It says the new subdivisions can't be developed unless they conform with area plans, and that includes a regional land use plan. This became a reoccurring theme throughout the hearing and something of a sticking point. And the policy, it was late to the party, Tucker argued, and the board didn't really have a chance or a fair chance to review and consider it. So Tucker wants the judge to send the matter back to the board so it can make a decision based on this new information, this policy. And then there's the board's legal team. So there were a lot of lawyers in the room, and the courtroom was full. But I guess the most crucial point from the board's lawyers is that this issue is veering into the constitutional side of things. And that, they argue, is far outside the board's scope or purview. So lawyer Mark Wallace said the board is made up of people who have some expertise on things happening out on the land and with policies and local decision making, but at the end of the day, they're not lawyers.
1: Okay, so you know what happens now?
0: Yeah, the real question now for the court is whether really to spare this area, which is culturally sensitive, includes sensitive habitat areas for the caribou. The court must weigh whether development in 10 miles should be further reviewed by the board or whether this application should be effectively just tossed. In the meantime, there's, I should note, an injunction on any new subdivision development in 10 mile until the court delivers that decision. And that means nothing will happen for at least a couple months.
1: All right. Julian, I appreciate you detailing this for us. Thank you.
0: Thanks, Alan.
1: That's CBC's Julian Green. And you can read more about the story later today on our website, cbc.ca/north. 17 minutes now before 8 o'clock, a new song from Montreal.

0: That's Courtside, a new song from Montreal's Louis Clavis. 14 before 8. Well, the 17th biannual Moosehide Gathering is underway near Dawson City. The celebration, hosted by the Tronequitchin Han Nation, brings hundreds of people together to share First Nations culture. The opening ceremony was held yesterday afternoon. Hockey Darren Taylor addressed the crowd, and the Han singers danced around the gathering's sacred fire.
1: Going as the 17th official Moosehide Gathering, Moosehide Village has always been a special place for Tronequitchin for thousands of years.
2: It's really to share our cultures and traditions and to celebrate together. We all live on this one planet, and it's our reverse interest to communicate, to share, and to ensure that Mother Earth is protected for future generations. And that'll only happen with dialogue, celebration, and understanding. We inherited this earth, but we don't own this earth. We're here to manage it, to take care of it for future generations so that they can live healthier, happy, and prosperous lives. So I welcome all races, all cultures, all Aboriginal groups, the respective chief and councils who have joined us today and to celebrate with us and honor who we are as a people. Oftentimes we don't celebrate enough, I know. Moosehide Gathering is a time to reconnect with family and some friends and to share our language, culture and traditions. Some of you attended the Moosehide Gathering as babies and are now attending.

0: on their own. So it just gives you some context in regards to some of the individuals and their involvement since we started the Moosehide Gathering. They started out when we were learning our songs and our dances and our culture, and they're still attending today as adults and with their own families and their own children, and just passing on that knowledge and that tradition and the culture, which is something that is ingrained in us as a people.
1: That's Shawnee-Cochin Chief Hake Darren Taylor and the Han Singers at the opening ceremony of the Moosehide Gathering yesterday afternoon. CBC's Marissa Mayer is also there. Shortly after the boat ride to the village, she spoke with Joella Hogan to get her first impressions of this year's gathering.
2: I am here as a vendor this year, but also our family has been coming here for a long time. We have family connections at Moosehide, and so it's just a family tradition to come back every time it's on.
3: What are you selling at your vendor booth?
2: I make soap.
3: Nice. And so you mentioned that this is a tradition for your family. Can you tell me a little bit more about why it's important to you?
2: I think it is important because, I mean, already as soon as we're off the boat, it's reconnecting with old friends, family we haven't seen in a long time, and it's a beautiful place to gather and to reconnect.
3: And how important do you think the location of Moosehide Gathering here on Moosehide Village, what does that bring to the event?
2: I think it is incredible to have it back here because people have been gathering here for generations, and so to continue to have this gathering and bringing people together in this place where people have been gathering so they can see the cabins where people lived, they can see the trails, the singing, the dancing, is just a part of keeping our culture alive.
3: And tell me more about that. How does Moosehide Gathering help keep that culture alive?
2: It is incredible to see all of the First Nations performers, the participants, the guests, but also to see how welcome they make it for non-First Nations people, that we know that people come from all over the Yukon, but also they're so open and so welcoming to everybody to come and listen and learn with an open heart, and that's really incredible. And I think like a true demonstration of our values.
3: And what do you hope people who are attending, whether they're settlers visiting or whether they're First Nations, what do you hope that they take away from this gathering?
2: I think really it is just that, to sit, learn, and listen, and to be open to whatever happens, whatever friends you make, whatever activity you participate in, and to go back to where you come from with a deeper understanding of First Nations culture.
1: That's Joella Hogan, Nachonaik Dun citizen, speaking with CBC's Marissa Mayer at the Moosehide Gathering. And we'll have more stories from the Moosehide Village over the next few days. One of the performers at Moosehide this weekend, Dennis Aggie.

0: Shaggy from their album 282, and the full band is there at Moosehide. So Dennis and Jenny and Rox and Michael and Shannon. So yeah, that'll be fun. Lots of music at the Moosehide gathering near Dawson City. 5 minutes now before 8. Well, on this week's episode of The Debaters from Yellowknife, they're asking, is Velcro superior to laces? Lisa Baker is ready to rip into her opponent when she supports Velcro, but Sean Cullen is tied to his love of laces. Here's Lisa and Sean hooking the audience in the firing line.
1: Time magazine says the word Velcro combines the syllables vel, and they're right, meaning velvet, and crow, meaning what? Lisa.
2: I believe it comes from the Latin meaning.
3: It's weird that the ancient Romans had a word for the sound Velcro makes, but did not have Velcro itself.
2: Oh, this is where you draw the line, is it, Sean?
3: I draw no lines. I paint pictures.
1: Sean Cullen?
3: I actually know that this is untrue. Vel and velvet, crow. It was based on an encounter between an old German man who was curious of a blackbird. And he said, Vel, crow?
1: That is a good answer. 3 points. I like it better than the original. It's a combination between vel, meaning velvet, and crow, meaning crochet. Velvet, crochet. That's the firing line, everybody. All right.
0: Debaters Sean Cullen and Lisa Baker in their debate from Yellowknife on Velcro versus laces. Then Chad Anderson and Brittany Lingsing refuse to skirt the issue when they go toe-to-toe on work dress codes. So that'll be an interesting comment in Yellowknife too. Plaid, lots of plaid, I think, here in the north. Tune in to the debaters this morning at 11:30 or tomorrow afternoon, 1 o'clock. You can also find this episode on the Debaters podcast at cbc.ca/thedebaters or on the CBC Listen app. 2 minutes away from World Report at 8, Jackie Hong is back with a look at what's happening locally in our news. Hi, Jackie.
4: Hi, Ellen. Here's a quick rundown of some of our stories this morning. The Yukon Supreme Court heard closing arguments yesterday in a case centering on a sensitive area near Tagish. A man wants to subdivide a plot at 10 Mile and build country residential homes. His application was denied by the Yukon government, but the Yukon Municipal Board overturned that decision. The Cargrass Tagish First Nation wants the court to dismiss the board's move now. A decision is expected in the coming months. The Council of Yukon First Nations and the Yukon government are partnering to create a new First Nations-led group home. It'll be called Auntie's

0: house and will be a culturally grounded space for Indigenous children in care. And a coroner's inquest into the death of a man at the Whitehorse Jail is expected to wrap up today. Minui Karu died by suicide in 2024. We're expecting to see findings in the case, and if appropriate, the jury will make recommendations on how to prevent similar deaths. I'll have a full newscast for you at 8:30.
1: All right. Thanks so much, Jackie. Coming up in the last half hour of our Friday show, in the last month, the last day of July, we're going to talk about salmon. Salmon Day in Carcross was held yesterday, and advocates are uniting for salmon remediation. CBC's Gabrielle Planca spoke with an elder about the importance of salmon. So we'll bring you that story coming up in our last half hour. As well, the news is making the news. The Yukon News shifting to Friday-only printing. We'll speak with the Canadian Association of Journalists about what that could mean. So that's ahead after World Report at 8:00.

0: This is Yukon Morning on a Friday. Good morning. I'm Ellen Jones. The Yukon News' printing press made front page news last week. The long-standing local newspaper will now only publish on Fridays. We'll speak with the Canadian Association of Journalists about the shift. Advocates gathered yesterday in Carcross for Salmon Day. We'll hear from a Carcross Tagish First Nation elder about why salmon is so important. And we're heading into the first weekend of August. Ross will have your sunny weather forecast for you coming up. Minutes after 8, Jackie Hong is back with our local news headlines. Good morning, Jackie.
1: Good morning, Ellen. Hundreds of people have gathered near Dawson City for the biennial Moose Hide Festival, and a Yukon judge is now considering a case that centers around the potential development of a culturally sensitive area near Tagish. I'll have a full newscast for you at 8:30, but first, Ross, why don't you tell us about that beautiful, beautiful weather out there?
2: Yeah, everyone's teasing it. Come on, leave something for me. Yes, it's a beautiful day. Well, actually, a little bit unsettled today, but the weekend looks glorious. Sunny skies and temperatures in the mid-20s, and that's across the territory. Today in Whitehorse, sun and cloud. We might see a tad bit of rain this afternoon, but just a sprinkle. High of 20. Same for Watson Lake. Teslin and Atlin, cloudy around noon today, and a slight chance of showers. High of 20. Haines Junction, cloudy today. Clearing this afternoon with a high of 23. Kwani Lake, Pelly and Carmax, clearing at a high of 20. Farron Ross River, they're looking at a 60% chance of showers and a high of 20. Beaver Creek, clearing this morning. High of 22. Mayo, mainly sunny. High of 21. Dawson City, clearing this morning, high of 23. Old Crow, sun and cloud with a high of 22. And along the Dempster Highway, well, even there, getting some sunshine and a high of 16.
0: Yeah, our colleagues yesterday on the Midday Cafe were talking about fall and getting your chainsaws tuned up.
2: I'm plugging my ears.
0: Exactly. Right now in Whitehorse, mostly cloudy, 11 degrees. Watson Lake at 12. Teslin, 10. Haines Junction and Burwash and Beaver Creek this hour, all 9 degrees. Carmax, 11. Pelly Ranch, Farrow and Dawson and Mayo, actually all 10 degrees. We are getting some light rain right now in Mayo. Old Crow, 8. And Rock River on the northern portion of the Dempster Highway 6. Once again, Whitehorse, mostly cloudy, 11 degrees. We're coming up to 13 minutes now after 8 o'clock. Well, the photo of a printing press made the front page on newsstands last week. The Yukon News is cutting its Wednesday print edition, and now the paper will only publish physical copies on Fridays. At one time, the Black Press Media-owned newspaper published 3 times a week. The publisher says the move is an upgrade, but local people newspapers across the country have seen shifts and even downgrades. Paul Schneiderite is a vice chair of the board at the Canadian Association of Journalists, and we've reached him this morning in Halifax. Good morning, Paul.
3: Good morning, Ellen.
0: So the Yukon News announced its Friday-only printing last week. How does that change make you feel?
3: Well, unfortunately, it's a trend we've been seeing for a long time. Since 2008, there have been, I think, 128 or more papers across the country that have gone to online only, and over 50 have reduced the number of times they're publishing. That's not even to include the more than 600 community papers that have disappeared. So it's a trend line. It's related to the fact that more people get their news online than by print. And the last 10 years, it's gone from a third of Canadians getting their news from print at least once a week to 11% this year from a newspaper.
0: Yeah. Now, we heard from the newspaper, the publisher and general manager, Kevin Sinisa. He said the newspaper, the changes is going to mean a more comprehensive weekend package. Here's some of what he had to say.
4: We're not moving down. We're upgrading. We're looking at the numbers, and that's what we followed, what the readers want based on our surveys, based on our advertising revenue as well.
0: What do you make, Paul, of that reasoning behind the change?
3: Well, I mean, the truth is that a lot of papers are financially squeezed, and the real question is, is this going to be a cut in just production, or is it going to be cut in journalism? And so if the paper, you know, does beef up the reporting it does, gives readers a bigger package on Fridays and online, then that's probably the best news that we can expect. Unfortunately, in the north, I know that there are communities where internet access is an issue, and for older readers who are used to reading in print, you know, it's definitely going to be a loss.
0: Yeah. And as we were talking, I mean, we were talking about other communities facing the same situation in Yellowknife. Black Press's The Yellowknifer recently shifted to a one weekly print edition. A couple of years ago here, the White Horse Star, which had such a long tradition, it stopped publishing altogether. So what does this change? What does it say about local media right across our country and across the continent, really?
3: Well, I mean, local media has been under pressure ever since the internet came around. And we've just seen the long-term trend lines are all down for print publications. There's the more disturbing thing is that the transfer to online news has not been with the same number of journalists or the same number of stories being covered. I understand that, you know, the paper there used to cover courts a lot more extensively, in Yellowknife especially. I think there's been less reporting on some of the local communities. So unfortunately, at the end of the day, readers, Canadians, the public, you know, have one less source of information on which to base their decisions about how they live their lives and what's going on. And, you know, at least there are still other sources up in the Yukon, but every reaction hurts because the diversity of voices that you get from different media is really important, because if you only rely on one or two sources, you know, you may miss things because those reporters can't cover everything.
0: Yeah, exactly. Well, let's hear from some of the people affected by this. I mean, we know the Yukon News, it first started publishing in 1960. There are some, here's what some residents in Whitehorse had to say about the change.
5: The change, it wouldn't change a lot for the reason I would buy the paper. It can still give the same amount of news, because it's only like 3 or 4 pages of newspaper anyway, so.
6: We're not losing anything. Like, if you publish a paper in a small town like this and you're doing it 3 times a week, you're writing the same thing over again. Like Monday's news would be Wednesday's news. Wednesday's news would be Friday's news.
7: If they can't afford, I'd rather have one paper than no paper. You know, I'm not computer literate, so I miss out on a lot of things.
0: What do you think, Paul, when you hear of what some of those Yukoners had to say?
3: Well, the last voice was the most telling. I'd rather have one paper than no paper. So I think that's at this point, let's hope that the publisher is behind his words in terms of beefing up what they're doing. Let's hope that there's maybe they'll hire more journalists, because it is a cost saving to not publish that edition. So where will those resources go? And, you know, will readers still be able to get the news? Because as that woman said, one of those people said, you know, getting it online is not always an option for everyone.
0: Yeah. Overall, like, what needs to be done to keep printing and supporting local newspapers, but also local journalism in our country?
3: Yeah. Well, that is the question. There have been a number of federal initiatives the Online News Act and various other pieces of legislation. There's been initiatives to help with funding journalists. Unfortunately, you know, the winds are blowing strongly the other way. I think Facebook is still not allowing Canadians to see news on their platform, because they won't contribute to the fact that they're using their, you know, newspapers and other media's content without, you know, paying for it in any way. So, and now with AI, I mean, the AI agents, when you ask an AI agent a question, it'll go out and it'll scour news sites to give you the answer. And they're not paying the media either for the information they're using, which is why there are now lawsuits in the courts, making their way through the courts against the AI companies for taking the information without paying for it. So that those things all have to change, or there's going to be a slow, steady, crushing pressure on the media.
0: Yeah. Do you think that's, you know, widely, that Canadians are widely aware of that or concerned about the state of local journalism here?
3: Well, I don't have stats on what level of concern Canadians as a whole have. I know there are plenty of Canadians who are aware and very concerned. It's been a topic, you know, in Ottawa. For the average person, it's really hard to say. You don't know what you don't know. And I was saying to someone the other day that our paper here in Halifax, we used to cover all kinds of local councils and, you know, school boards and whatnot, and we're not there anymore. And so what goes on, who knows? If you don't report it, then no one knows. And for the average person who doesn't hear about it, well, I mean, how can they react? Mm-hmm. So it's not a good situation for democracy, because an informed public is important in a democracy, and the press plays a huge role in that, and they're under pressure and have been for a long time.
0: All right, Paul, I appreciate your input into this. Thanks so much for joining us today.
3: My pleasure.
0: That's Paul Schneiderite, Vice Chair of the Board of the Canadian Association of Journalists. Once again, the Yukon News going to a Friday-only publication. It does have its website, of course, that you can find online. 22 minutes now after 8 o'clock. Carcross Tagish First Nation celebrated salmon this week. Yesterday was Salmon Day in the community. Tlingit people stopped harvesting salmon several years ago in an effort to help salmon populations recover from historic lows. But people say they miss the tradition and connection of harvest season. Yesterday's gathering was a chance for everyone to unite as advocates for salmon remediation. And CBC's Gabrielle Plunka was there.
8: I like to say goodness cheers to Kian Kau for this beautiful day. And I thank you, Creator, for all things that you have provided for us each and every day. Our water, fresh waters, our salt waters, all of our species of fish. And most of all, Creator, I ask you to replenish our lakes and our rivers with our beautiful salmon to come back, so that we be able to harvest our salmon once again, as we used to once upon a time. Creator, it's only you that can provide these things that we ask of you. I just thank you this today, Creator, for all things that you have given us, each and every one of us that's here today. I ask you to bless each and every one here today, for the ones that have traveling and for the ones that are still traveling. Keep them safe and keep their home fires burning as they return home from their travels. Creator, I just give this offering of this sage and smudge to the water, so that we can be able to harvest our salmon once again. Gunashish de Kian Kau, I leave my humble prayer in your hands. It's only you that could be able to make this reality to come true for us. And his chief Creator, thank you.
9: For me, it seemed like it's a plight that the First Nation, especially Carcross Tagish, we don't have salmon per se before the Yukon River Dam was put in. So we have to buy salmon to give treats to our elders and single moms and community members as well.
10: Yes. Do you feel salmon was more plentiful in your lifetime? Do you feel that you've really watched it change in your lifetime?
9: Yes. Well, a lot of people talk about First Nation people talk about the decline of the salmon. They talk about the numbers that used to be up and down the river and over toward in Tesla. They had fish camps where they dried salmon for the winter, and that was their feed for the winter, but to carry on their lifestyle.
10: Do you have any personal memories about salmon from when you were younger?
9: Not really, but I do know stories of our First Nation woman would go over to McClintock to dry salmon before the dam was put in. But for me, most of the salmon that I'm familiar with was I fished for many years on the high seas in Alaska, which is different than the salmon that runs on the river.
10: What do you feel we should be doing to protect salmon?
9: Well, I kind of like that Alaskans are people up in the Yukon are not going to be fishing for 7 years the king salmon. I think it's a positive step, but I think myself, that's not the. We need to think about the root of the problem. The problem is that dam, and the salmon not getting to their spawning grounds.
10: You mean the White Horse Dam?
9: Yes. We live in a time in history where we have all kinds of technology, and there's no need to dam up rivers to have power. So moving forward, probably people are going to have to, people not saying they need to get on board, but need to have different voices, younger people talking about how they see blue salmon going forward into the future.
10: What do you hope happens in the future?
9: Yes, well, I like to see our culture, because as you go up and down that river, most of the culture is about salmon and the preservation of the fish stock. And moving forward, I think we have enough minds out there that can persuade governments and to take a more active role in preserving salmon for the future.
10: And why is it important to preserve?
9: Well, it's more of a not just a lifestyle, but it's a culture that people on the river that have grown up with, and when they don't have salmon, there's something in their life that's not right.
0: That's Elder Charlie James, and before that, an opening prayer by James Kotchuk, and they were in Carcross yesterday for Salmon Day. A reminder, too, that all friends and family are invited to a celebration of life in Carcross for Harold Gatton.

Hornsby. That's Sunday afternoon at Hashagun Hidi Cultural Center. The service will begin at 2 p.m. with soup and sandwiches and stories as well to follow. So that's Sunday afternoon at Hashagun Hidi. Checking the Yukon Bird Club calendar, fall bird banding happening. It says early fall bird banding happening at the Teslin Lake Bird Observatory in Teslin tomorrow with Ted Murphy.

0: collectibles, handcrafted bazaar each Sunday this summer. It's happening at LePage Park. It's a chance to browse the tables with antiques and vintage toys, jewelry, vinyl records, art, curiosities, books, housewares, handcrafted goods too. And you can also sign up to be a vendor if you're interested in that. So you can call 333-3574 to reserve a spot. And one more, storyteller John Fingland is sharing history and living culture of the Champaign-Anisiac First Nations. His next storytelling event happening Saturday night, 7 o'clock at Matatana Man, Kathleen Lake, Day Use area. All the programs are free. 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
1: This is CBC News. Good morning, I'm Jackie Hong. The question of whether to spare a culturally sensitive area near Tagish is now in the hands of the Yukon Supreme Court. The presiding judge must consider whether an application to develop 10 miles should be further reviewed or effectively crushed. Julian Green has more.
2: Ulrich Schelnick has title to a large plot of land near Tagish Lake. He wants to subdivide it and build country residential homes. The Yukon government, though, said no. Schelnick brought it to the Yukon Municipal Board, which overturned the Yukon's decision. With more information now, his lawyer wants the issue sent back to the board to make a new decision. The Carcross Tagish First Nation is strongly opposed to the application. It says the area is culturally significant. If further developed, the First Nation says its rights and title would be violated. Special provisions in its final agreement set out the need for caribou protection. The First Nation also says its treaty would be breached if land use planning doesn't happen first. But lawyers for the municipal board argue constitutional issues like these are outside its purview. The judge's decision is expected in the coming months. Julian Green, CBC News, Whitehorse.
1: The biennial Moosehide Gathering has officially begun. The celebration, hosted by the Toronto Quitchin, brings hundreds of people together to share culture and traditions. CBC's Marissa Mayer has more from the opening ceremony.
3: The Han singers dance around the sacred fire lit minutes before to kick off this year's Moosehide Gathering. Attendees trek to Moosehide Village, about 3 kilometers downriver from Dawson City, by boat or hike in. The Trondequichin have used this land as a retreat many times over thousands of years, most recently in the late 1800s when the gold rush threatened the community. Hockey Darren Taylor says this gathering honors the land and serves a similar purpose as the historical retreats, to share culture.
4: Moosehide Gathering is a time to reconnect with family and some friends and to share our language, culture, and traditions.
3: Traditional performances, workshops, and artist vendor booths will be open throughout the weekend. Joella Hogan is a Nacho Nyakden citizen selling soap at the gathering. She says her family has attended Moosehide for years, and the feel of the gathering's charm returns quickly.
5: Already, as soon as we're off the boat, it's reconnecting with old friends, family we haven't seen in a long time, and it's a beautiful place.
3: Today's festivities will start with an honoring ceremony for Han language elders. The gathering continues through Sunday. Marissa Mayer, CBC News, Moosehide Village.
1: The coroner's inquest into the death of Minuit Carhu is coming to an end. The French citizen died by suicide at the Whitehorse Correctional Center 2 years ago. The jurors heard from more than 15 witnesses this week. Inquest findings are expected to be issued today. The jury may also provide recommendations to prevent similar deaths in the future. An opportunity to pick up free firewood in Whitehorse proved popular this week. The Yukon government was giving away the trees crews cut down while building the Whitehorse South fuel break. People could go pick up as much as they wanted along the Copper Hall Road. While the government says it originally planned for the pickup to last 2 weeks, everything was gone within 3 days. Luke Bibeau is the manager of the Prevention and Mitigation Unit with Yukon Wildland Fire Management. He says hundreds of people took advantage of the offer.
6: This is a great opportunity to, you know, provide a public resource back to people. And this is a community project, and we really want to see benefits going back to people in the local area. So we were really happy to be able to do that in this instance.
1: Bibeau says somewhere between 320 and 400 cords of wood were salvaged by the public. That's enough to fill the swimming pool at the Canada Game Centre almost three times over. And finally, the Yukon River Trail Marathon is back this weekend. Runners will wind through Whitehorse's riverside paths, forested trails, and iconic mountain landscapes. Greg Ablett is handling registration. He says the race offers unique scenery, including wildlife sightings, that a road marathon just can't.
7: on leg

0: 4 coming up to Chadburn Lake Road. This is maybe with about 5K of the race left. There were some bear sightings. There was a mama and a few cubs last year just off the trail. They were minding their own business, just having a good old time grazing on a Sunday afternoon. That sort of excitement is out there.
1: Ablett says the marathon has become a bucket list activity for many runners, and he expects about 400 people to show up on race day. They'll be gathering at the start line at Rotary Park on Sunday morning. And that's CBC News for 8:30. For news anytime, head to our website. That's cbc.ca/north. Ellen?
2: All right. Thanks so much, Jackie. Jackie Hong in the CBC Yukon Newsroom. And good luck to everyone taking part in the Yukon River Trail Marathon, one of those events that fills up right away each year. Jackie mentioned the pool at the Canada Games Centre, and it will be closing as of Saturday, August 8th, not because it's full of wood rats.
3: Good to make that point.
2: Yeah, exactly. It's due for its annual maintenance. So it will be closed for 4 weeks as of not tomorrow, but next Saturday, August the 8th. So if you have some swim times, you want to plan yourself accordingly. And the aquatics team will host their annual Last Splash event coming up on Friday, a week from today. So you can check out more at whitehorse.ca/events. Also a reminder, Kluane National Park and Reserve artist in residence, Helen O'Connor, holding an art workshop on Saturday at from 2 until 4. It's happening at the Kluane Lake Research Station. Meet a critter and make some paper. So that's the event. All materials are provided there. We want to take a moment to thank everyone who helped put Yukon Morning together this week. Of course, a big thank you to Jackie Hong and Ross Bragg for getting up early with me and having a lot of fun on our program all week long. And to Talar Stockton, too, who was in with us earlier this week and on holidays right now. Also, thank you to Nancy Thompson. She's our current affairs producer for Yukon Morning right now. TJ Deer is our associate producer this week. Thank you to Virginie Ann, who's going to be hosting the show all of next week. So looking forward to that. Bruce De La Cruz, also thank you to Marie-Soleil Desautels, Chloe Diore Dupernier, Victor Elias, Julian Green, Dana Hatherley, Hyung-Jung Kim. Welcome, Hyung-Jung. Grace Knapp, Chris McIntyre, Alexa Mackay, George Moratis, Marissa Mayer, Peter Panetta, Gabrielle Planka, Lori Trottier, Chris Windier, and Sarah Exynos. Megan Dooling is our assignment producer. Kathy John looks after scheduling. Chris Meager, our technician. And thank you to Cheryl and Claudiane as well. Have a great weekend.

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1: It's not a secret at this point that Marvel movies have been in a slump for a few years, but they are trying to change that. And the big Marvel reset starts

Coming up after your regional update, the August-long weekend is upon us. Many Canadians will be leaving towns and cities to spend time in nature. Maybe you are en route to a cottage or campsite now. Coming up, some advice on protecting yourself from ticks and tick-borne diseases. We'll bring you an episode of the CBC podcast, The Dose, with Dr. Brian Goldman. That's in 90 seconds. I'm Rebecca Zanbergen, and you're listening to The Current.

area near Tagish is now in the hands of a Yukon judge. A title holder wants to subdivide a plot at 10 Mile and build homes. The Carcross Tagish First Nation and Yukon government are opposed. The Yukon Supreme Court heard the case this week. A decision is expected in the coming months. The Moosehide Gathering is underway near Dawson City. The biennial event kicked off on Thursday. It's hosted by the Toronto Quitchin and is a celebration of Indigenous cultures and traditions. A coroner's inquest into a death at the Whitehorse Jail is coming to an end. Manui Kahu died by suicide there in 2024. Inquest findings are expected to be issued today. The jury may also make recommendations to prevent similar deaths in the future. Dawson City is mostly cloudy at the airport, 11 degrees this hour. In Whitehorse, mostly cloudy and 12 degrees. Watson Lake, cloudy and 13 degrees. For drivers in Whitehorse, the city is inspecting its emergency closure gates on Robert Serviceway in just under half an hour's time. The road will remain open, but motorists can expect minor delays. The inspection is expected to take about 15 minutes. And with that, you are up to date. Your next local news break is at 10:30. Take care.

0: This is CBC Radio in the Yukon. Here's a look at your weather forecast for Whitehorse and Watson Lake today. Increasingly cloudy and a high of 22. For Teslin and Atlin, cloudy and a slight chance of showers, high of 20. Haines Junction, cloudy today, clearing this afternoon, high of 23. For Pelion Carmax, clearing and a high of 21. For Dawson City today, clearing and a high of 23. And for Old Crow, a mix of sun and cloud with a high of 22.
1: I'm Garby Bailey, in for Tom Power. Welcome to Q. For one of the lead roles in the Netflix reboot of

listening to CBC Radio 1 in the Yukon. I'm Grace Knapp. In the news this morning, the Moosehide Gathering is underway near Dawson City. The biennial event kicked off Thursday. It's hosted by Trondek Gwich'in and is a celebration of Indigenous cultures and tradition. The future of a culturally sensitive area near Tagish is now in the hands of a Yukon judge. A title holder wants to subdivide a plot at 10 Mile and build homes. The Carcross, Tagish First Nation and Yukon government are opposed. The Yukon Supreme Court heard the case this week. A decision is expected.

Dawson City, also mostly cloudy at the airport, 12 degrees. Watson Lake, cloudy and 14 degrees this hour. And for drivers in downtown Whitehorse, the city is repainting the Pride crosswalks at Main and 3rd this week and next. Road users are asked to slow down and obey signs while crews are working. And with that, you are up to date and your next local news break is at 11:30. Take care.

0: This is CBC Radio in the Yukon. Here's a look at your weather forecast for Whitehorse and Watson Lake today. Increasingly cloudy and a high of 22. For Teslin and Atlin, cloudy and a slight chance of showers, high of 20. Haines Junction, cloudy today, clearing this afternoon, high of 23. For Pelion Carmax, clearing and a high of 21. For Dawson City today, clearing and a high of 23. And for Old Crow, a mix of sun and cloud with a high of 22.
1: Okay, look, first there was the Marvel fatigue, and then there was the fatigue of hearing about the Marvel fatigue, but everyone could agree that superhero movies are just not as slam dunk as they used to be. However, there is an exception to this, and that's Spider-Man. Tom Holland is back for his fourth Spider-Man movie. The group chat's here to talk about it. I'm El Amin Abdul Mahmoud, and this is Commotion. Rad Simon Pelay is here, Christy Pachko is here, and Maura Johnson is here. Hello to all of you.
2: Hello.
3: Hi.
1: Nice to have you guys all here. This is just a delightful time. Hi. Listen, I think the way to start this conversation is just to hear a little bit of the trailer, so let's hear it.
4: What is happening to me?
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4: I'm losing my mind. I am totally out of control. I gotta fix whatever this is right now. So could you get rid of the bad aspects but keep the good?
6: How would you decide what parts of nature are good or bad?

Cloudy at the airport and 15 degrees. Whitehorse, it's mostly cloudy and 14 degrees. The Beaver Creek Health Center will be temporarily closed today until August 31st. And for drivers in downtown Whitehorse, the city says road users are asked to slow down while crews are working to repaint crosswalks at Main and

Good afternoon and welcome to the Midday Cafe for Friday, July 31st. I'm Brenda Barnes in for Leonard Linklater today, and coming up on the program, Yukon Women's 50-year-old tapestries may lose their home, and we'll talk with their designer coming up. Velvet Antler Productions have been scheming about the season ahead. Kate Fitzgerald and Alan Walton will drop in to share some details. Anchorage police are pairing with recovery peers to get people off the street and into treatment. But first, the Moosehide Gathering continues north of Dawson City, and our reporter Marissa Mayer is on the ground and will join us for an update. That's all ahead on today's Midday Cafe.

And your next edition of the CBC Regional News comes your way at 12:30. Taking a look at the forecast, Whitehorse this afternoon, we're expecting cloudy skies with thunderstorms or showers. And Carcross this afternoon could see some showers, highs of 20. Teslin and Atlin, increasing cloudiness with showers. You'll see highs of 20 as well. Clearing for Haines Junction this afternoon, highs of 23. Cloudiness with showers for Watson Lake and highs of 22. Clearing for Pelly and Carmax, 21 degrees, cloudy with showers for Faro and Ross River and highs of 20. Clearing for Beaver Creek, highs of 22, sunny for Mayo, highs of 21. Clearing for Dawson, highs of 23, sun and cloud for Old Crow and 22, and a sunny day on the Dempster Highway and highs of 16. Taking a look at present conditions in Whitehorse, it's mostly cloudy and 13 degrees.

Mostly cloudy and 12 in Beaver Creek. It's mostly cloudy and 12 in Burwash as well. Cloudy and 12 in Dawson. Cloudy and 12 in Faro. Mostly cloudy and 12 in Mayo. Cloudy and 11 in Teslin. Cloudy and 14 in Watson Lake. Again, in Whitehorse, it's mostly cloudy and 13 degrees at 7 minutes now past 12 o'clock. We're going to get underway with Jerry Rafferty.

0: That's Jerry Rafferty in Baker Street. Well, the Moosehide Gathering continues today. The biannual event takes place on the traditional territory of the Trondek-Wetchan First Nation. And the CBC's Marissa Mayer has been taking in the festivities and joins me now. Hi, Marissa.
1: Hi, Brenda.
0: How are things at Moosehide today?
1: Well, things are just getting started right now. The MC just started talking and the performances will start shortly. I'm sure that there's huge lineups in Dawson City. I'm glad that Chris, my CBC colleague, and I, we left pretty early to make sure we skipped that line. So

0: Yeah, people are just kind of starting to roll in. The workshops have started, lots of workshops, lots of artist vendors, and the performances are just about to get started here. Yeah, I think something I've noticed today, yesterday people were just kind of first rolling in, but today I'm seeing a lot of little family reunions happening. Earlier I saw a little kid just run and jump into his grandma's arms, who he was looking for all day yesterday and today apparently. So yeah, lots of cute little family reunions and moments like that happening here at Moose Tide so far.
1: So I take it the experience has been pretty touching for you so far.
0: Yes, it's been amazing. It's been great to be a part of it and just see everything that's going on and feel the music, be on this beautiful land. So yeah, it's definitely been an incredible experience so far, and it feels like it's just getting started.
1: Any personal highlights for you besides observing all of the reunions?
0: I think for me, the highlight so far was yesterday seeing the opening ceremony when the Han singers came out and they danced around the sacred fire after that was just lit. You can just feel how special of a moment that is when you're here. Everybody stands up, no matter what everyone's doing, whether they're in a workshop, whether they're over there, everybody stops and just watched to take in and witness and be part of that really meaningful moment. So I think that that was the highlight for me so far.
1: Anything in particular you're looking forward to today?
0: Ooh, Brenda, there's a lot I'm looking forward to today. It's tough to choose just one. I think one thing I'm looking forward to is the animal calling contest. I always enjoy watching that, you know? I see my grandpa has a pretty good moose call, but the people here have really good ones too, so it's always fun to watch all of those. And so, yeah, I'm looking forward to that. Lots of good dance groups coming up too from all over, from the Yukon, NWT, BC, Alaska. Lots of people gathering here to put on some good performances today. I think the other thing I'm looking forward to as well is an honoring ceremony for some Han language elders. That's always special to see events and awarding ceremonies like that.
1: Well, before I let you go to go have a good time, how much longer is the gathering happening?
0: The gathering continues until Sunday. So Sunday, the last boat will leave at 6 p.m. Otherwise, I guess you're hiking back. Yeah, so lots of different performances and workshops and all kinds of stuff for people to do every day until then. Oh, and feast, of course.
1: Well, thank you, Marissa, for telling us about it. You head off now and have a good time. Thanks for talking
0: to
1: us.
0: Thank you, Brenda.
1: Okay.
0: No problem.
1: That's the CBC's Marissa Mayer. She's covering this year's Moose Hide Gathering. And as she said, it runs until Sunday, and all are welcome.

0: 15 minutes now past 12 o'clock on the Midday Cafe. Well, Eve McBride was commissioned in 1976 to help design five tapestries to commemorate International Women's Year. She was then the curator of the Whitehorse Public Library's Art Gallery. The tapestries representing Yukon women were displayed in the members' lounge of the Yukon Legislative Assembly. The work to make them involved volunteer needle pointers throughout the territory, and now they're being restored. But where they will ultimately live is unclear. For more, I talked with Eva McBride. Hi, Eve.
1: Hi, Brenda.
0: So how did it come to pass that you were at the forefront of this project?
1: The Business and Professional Women's Association of Whitehorse contacted my sister and me. In fact, we were sitting doing nothing, and we got a phone call from a woman saying, "Where are you?" And we had a meeting that we had forgotten about. Anyway, we arrived at we rushed to the Travelodge, and the commission was presented to us. Please design 5 7-feet by 13-feet tapestries for International Women's Day. It has to do with women, and it should be calendar art that everybody will like, which was daunting to us. I was an abstract expressionist, and my sister was a textile designer. We'd never worked so large, but we said yes.
0: Well, that's amazing. So did you have a sense when you said yes

0: of the scale of the project that you'd be undertaking?
1: No, we were flying blind. I mean, 5, 7 feet by 13 feet canvases that had to be filled that were going to be needle pointed. So we're talking about inch by inch by inch. And the other thing we had to consider, because it was being needle pointed, was the ability of the stitchers. So there was a lot of stuff that we couldn't do, like shading and perspective and that sort of thing, which would have really, really made it complicated.
0: Well, before the actual implementation of the design, where did the design come from?
1: The design came from our heads. We were presented with the 5 panels, and we thought and thought and thought and said, all right, 5 seasons, spring, summer, fall and winter, and breakup, which is a really prominent season in the Yukon. And then we attributed to each season an aspect of women's lives. Women in work was winter, fall, women in sport was winter, and so on. And so once we got the ideas, that's when we thought, okay, where do we go from here? And that's when we went to the photos in archives, the historic photos in archives, and looked through dozens and dozens and dozens of photographs to get the figures that we wanted that could create the tapestries that would say what we wanted them to say.
0: Well, all of the tapestries depict women presently living or who had once lived in the Yukon. Can you tell me about a few of them?
1: I can't. They were historic photographs presented to us. You know, they could have been from 1897, 1898, 1903, 1904. They were not photographs of anybody in particular. Some of them may even have been family photographs. There's a baby's christening. There's the wedding. I think they were just archival remnants.
0: Well, you kind of hinted at the kind of labor that was required to get the job done, but how large was the labor force of needle pointers getting the job done?
1: The needle pointers were, there were between 2,500 and 3,000 stitchers, women, men, and children. I was surprised to see men because I hadn't imagined that they had stitched, but they did. And children. So that's a lot of people. And the tapestries were so large that they were in fact cut into 3. And then they had caregivers go around the territory with each piece to supervise the stitching.
0: Well, what's happening with the tapestries now?
1: Well, I came with my daughter, who just turned 50, and I was pregnant with her when I was co-designing the tapestries, just as a pilgrimage, and thinking, oh, how wonderful, we'll come to her birthplace and then I'll see the tapestries. And when I phoned about a tour, they said they were down and being restored and their future was uncertain. And to be perfectly honest, I freaked. I thought, oh, good heavens, you know, those 5 works of art that involve so many people and so much history, I can't bear to think of them folded on a shelf somewhere. But I couldn't imagine, she couldn't imagine, the woman who helped me at the legislature, where they were going to be. So I thought, I've got to take this in hand and at least raise awareness. The other difficulty was the tapestries were in the members' lounge originally, which was open to the public. And then later, the lounge was closed, and so the public didn't ever get to see them. So there were a number of years when they were cut off from being viewed, which I thought was a bit sad, too, because they were meant, it was a project for International Women's Year that I felt should reach all people, especially women. So I was concerned.
0: So are the tapestries being restored, and what does that entail?
1: I don't know. I get various answers. They're with tourism, Department of Tourism and Culture, Cultural and Tourism. They're hung somewhere where there's a huge space. We're being given a tour next Thursday. I don't know exactly where they are. Apparently, they need cleaning, obviously, after 50 years.

0: they need, they were hung beneath a, beneath skylights, so there was some leakage and some water damage. And they have faded. I don't think they can do anything about that, but they have faded tremendously. They were brilliant, brilliant colors once, and they're now pretty pastel.
1: Well, full disclosure, I once upon a time worked in the Legislative Assembly, and I would oftentimes go into the members' lounge and look at the tapestries, and I do recall that there was a book that accompanied the tapestries that actually had the names of the people who had had helped.
0: That's right.
1: To put the tapestries together.
0: So I don't know where that book is either. I'm just getting filled in by various people. So and I've been gone. I haven't been back for 15 years. So it's been a while since I've been, you know, associated with them. But I'm very, very attached to them. I feel passionate about them. And so I really feel that they should be preserved. I think they're works of art, but I also think they're a legacy, not only of women in the Yukon, because they're from historic photographs, but also because of the stitchers. I mean, there were so many. And the tremendous ingenuity of the Business and Professional Women's Association. I mean, to think up such a project, to me, is astounding.
1: Well, what do you suggest folks do if they want to see the tapestries restored and permanently housed and publicly viewable?
0: I don't know. Maybe write your MLA or write the Office of Culture and Tourism. I have no idea really what to do. I'm trying to raise awareness, but I don't live there. So, unfortunately, I've been gone for a long time. It's something that has to be ongoing, I think. And I think that the people who are involved need to have it reinforced, their legacy, their importance.
1: I was speaking with a former minister responsible for the Women's Directorate last week, and she told me that Joyce Hayden said to her, "Don't ever let them take them down because they'll never go back again." So,
0: oh, wow, that's very, very, very sad. I hope that that's what I'm trying to prevent.
1: Before I let you go, Eve, just a tack. It would be remiss of me if I didn't mention that once upon a time you worked on Morningside. You
0: were I did. Well, Peter Zofsky was my hero when I lived in the Yukon with This Country in the Morning. And then when I moved back to Toronto, he had first started Morningside, and I wrote him a fan letter. And he phoned me and hired me for a job. And I became his letter lady, which was basically involved answering his mail, but also editing the best letters for air, and then going on air with Peter and reading them. So it was very, very special. He changed my life.
1: And you're going to be coming here next week.
0: I am. I'm arriving on the 5th. Unfortunately, there's a WestJet is threatening a strike, so we're kind of scrambling, but I'll get there.
1: And you're inviting people to a reception.
0: A reception, yes, on August the 6th at the Quanlin Dunn Artist Studio.
1: And this is to ensure the legacy of the Yukon Women's Tapestries.
0: To raise awareness for people who may never have seen them. They might say, "Oh, the tapestries, what are they all about?" Or they may care enough about them, and I've had enough responses that I know that there are people who really do care about them. So that's what this is, the reception's all about.
1: Eve, thank you so much for your work, past and present. Safe travels, and we'll look forward to seeing you when you're here in the Yukon.
0: Thanks so much, Brenda. I really appreciate it.
1: That's Eve McBride, and I spoke with her from Port Hope, Ontario. She was commissioned to design the tapestries formerly hanging in the Yukon Legislative Assembly's member lounge. The tapestries are currently being restored, and it's unclear where they will be hung after the restoration. And you are cordially invited to the wine reception that Eve is putting on Thursday, August 6th from 4 to 6 p.m. It's going to be happening in the artist studio at the Quanlin Dunn Cultural

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And now, taking us closer to news time, here's music from Rose Cousin with Jill Barber.

0: That's Rose Cousins with Jill Barber and Dark Angel. This is the Midday Cafe. It's 12:30.
1: This is CBC News. Good afternoon, I'm Jackie Hong. The Yukon Supreme Court heard final arguments about whether to develop a sensitive area near Tagish. Ulrich Schilnick wants to divide a plot of land at 10 Mile and build country residential homes. His controversial application was denied by the Yukon government, but the Yukon Municipal Board overturned that decision. Now, the Carcross Tagish First Nation wants the court to dismiss that move. The First Nation says development in the area would infringe on its rights and title. But lawyers with the Municipal Board says constitutional issues are outside its scope. Meanwhile, Schilnick's lawyer argues the board should be given a second chance to review his application. The court's decision is expected in the coming months. To the Yukon River near Dawson City. Those are the Han singers at the Moosehide Gathering opening ceremony. They kicked off the four-day celebration on Thursday as they danced around the gathering's sacred fire. Hosted by the Toronto Kwich'in, the biennial event brings hundreds of people together from around the world to share First Nations culture. The gathering takes place in Moosehide Village, about 3 kilometers downriver from Dawson. This is the 17th Moosehide Gathering since it started in 1993. Toronto Kwich'in Hake Darren Taylor says the celebration has come full circle.
2: Some of you attended the Moosehide Gathering as babies. They started out when we were learning our songs and our dances and our culture, and they're still attending today as adults. And

0: with their own families and their own children, and just passing on that knowledge and that tradition, the culture.
1: Today's events will feature live music, an animal calling contest, and a fluent speaker award ceremony for Han elders. The gathering continues through to Sunday. Another summer is passing with

0: First Nation. She helped coordinate the salmon celebration at the Cultural Center in Carcross Thursday.
1: And the day is about celebrating connection.
0: James Kochik opened the salmon celebration with a prayer.
2: Creator, I ask you to replenish our lakes and our rivers with our beautiful salmon to come back so that we be able to harvest our salmon once again.
0: Elder Charlie James says he's glad people aren't harvesting salmon right now, and he's hopeful that will help the populations recover. But he says that's not the only thing that needs to happen.
3: We need to think about the root of the problem. The problem is that dam and the salmon not getting to their spawning grounds.
0: He says the Whitehorse Dam is killing too many fish. Charlie says he wants leaders to look for other methods of energy generation, something he says that will be less catastrophic on the environment and the traditions that rely on it. Gabriella Planka, CBC News, Whitehorse.
4: The Council of Yukon First Nations and Yukon government are partnering to establish a new First Nations-led group home. According to a joint news release, Auntie's House will provide a culturally grounded home for Indigenous children in care that will be staffed around the clock. CYFN Grand Chief Mathia Alatini says Auntie's House is an important step forward. Earlier this year, the Auditor General found major flaws in the Yukon's child protection system. Health and Social Services Minister Brad Cather says this is a step to address that. The pilot program will begin in the coming weeks. And finally, the Yukon River Trail Marathon is back this weekend in Whitehorse. Runners will wind down Whitehorse's river paths, forested trails, and iconic mountain landscapes. Greg Ablett is handling registration. He says the race offers unique scenery, including wildlife sightings, that a road marathon cannot.
5: On leg four, coming up to Chadburn Lake Road, this is maybe with about 5K of the race left, there were some bear sightings. There was a mama and a few cubs last year just off the trail. They were minding their own business, just having a good old time grazing on a Sunday afternoon. That sort of excitement is out there.
4: Ablett says the marathon has become a bucket list activity for many runners, and he expects about 400 people to show up on race day. They'll be gathering at the start line at Rotary Park on Sunday morning. And that's the CBC News to this hour. National and international news is coming up at the top of the hour. For news anytime, head to our website. That's cbc.ca/north. I'm Jackie Hong.
6: Thanks, Jackie. That's Jackie Hong in the CBC Yukon Newsroom. And our next editions of the CBC Regional News can be heard this afternoon at 4:30 and 5:30 during Airplay, hosted by your friend and mine, Mr. George Moradis. Taking a look at the forecast, Whitehorse, we're expecting cloudy skies, perhaps a thunderstorm this afternoon, highs of 20. Teslin and Atlin, you're looking at similar conditions and temperatures. Haines Junction clearing this afternoon, highs of 23. Cloudiness with showers for Watson Lake, you'll see highs of 22. Clearing for Pelly and Carmax, highs of 21. Cloudy with showers for Faro and Ross River, highs of 20. Beaver Creek clearing and highs of 22. Sunny for Mayo and highs of 21. Clearing for Dawson and highs of 23. Old Crow, a mix of sun and cloud this afternoon, highs of 22. On the Dempster Highway today, a mainly sunny day and highs of 16. Taking a look at present conditions, in Whitehorse, it's mostly cloudy and 16 degrees. Beaver Creek is mostly cloudy at 17. It's partly cloudy and 16 in Burwash. Dawson is cloudy at 17. Faro is cloudy at 14. Haines Junction, that's 17 degrees. Mostly cloudy and 15 in Mayo. 17 degrees in Old Crow. 14 at Pelly Ranch. Cloudy and 13 in Teslin. Watson Lake is cloudy and 17 degrees. Again, in Whitehorse, it's mostly cloudy and 16 degrees. Coming up to 23 minutes now before 1 o'clock. Well, it's been more than 50 years since the murder of Chilean folk singer Victor Jara. The last man wanted in connection with his death has been tracked down and brought to justice. Jara was a singer and left-wing activist arrested in Santiago on the 11th of September 1973, the day after General Augusto Pinochet's coup to depose President Salvador Allende. He was tortured and humiliated by officers who played Russian roulette with him before breaking his hands, shattering his skull, and riddling him with automatic gunfire. His body was found dumped near the main cemetery in Santiago with 44 bullet wounds and 56 broken bones. He was 40 years old. Here he is now with Zamba Deshaies.

0: That's Victor Jara and Zamba Duche. Well, Velvet Antler Productions is a dance and entertainment comedy based in Whitehorse, and they teach adults of all abilities to dance and perform in heels through a variety of classes. They also produce very high quality and professional cabaret, burlesque, and variety shows. I know because I've seen them. And recently they've been scheming about the season ahead. A few of the VA team pillars, Kate Fitzgerald and Alan Walton, have dropped in to share some details. Thank you very much, ladies, for coming in.
1: Thank you for having us, Brenda.
2: Thanks, Brenda.
0: So for those who don't know about your company, and it is a company, not an NGO, who are you and what's the mission statement?
1: Well, we are, as Brenda mentioned, owned and operated by Kate Fitzgerald and the lovely Rebecca Reynolds. Heavily supported and can't do what we do without Alan Walton, for sure. And our mission statement is to have a safe, inviting, warm, welcoming space, predominantly for our women and femme identifying folks to get in touch with themselves, connect with their bodies, their spirits, their souls, and move. Just move your body. Come and move your body.
0: I've heard that a body in motion stays in motion.
1: That is very true.
0: I don't know if that's a physical property, but, you know, I'm an artsy, so what do I know about physics? So why did you think that something like this was needed?
1: Well, I needed it. It's Kate speaking right now. Mm-hmm. I've been dancing my entire life, and when I moved up here, there weren't any classes for me to take as a lifelong dancer, and I wanted to change that for folks. So it started

0: with the entertainment side, with Becky and I building local shows and performing around town. And then turns out a lot of people like watching and participating in dance. So we just started offering classes.
1: So how long have you been at this now?
0: The first official Velvet Antler Productions event was on New Year's Eve 2012, turning 2013.
1: Okay.
0: At the then newly opened Dirty Northern.
1: Oh my God, I feel old.
0: Right? And we've officially been a business, an operating business for 10 years now.
1: So I guess uptake has been good if you've been able to operate for 13 years.
0: Mm-hmm.
1: Yeah. So you've seen incremental, or has it been like blasting growth? How would you describe it?
2: Kind of both. I mean, incremental in just kind of maintaining capacity and keeping the team as healthy as possible. And then like the explosion of growth, I think that I observed anyways from where I'm sitting, was when everybody on the team just kind of said, let's try to do professional stage shows and see what happens. And that also really helped when we partnered with our good friends at Varieties, and we did a show at Roundback, and that really showed us kind of what we can do and the community of just talent that we have at our fingertips here and people that we trust. So that growth happened kind of, it feels like, overnight. We said, let's do it. And then we just started doing it. And
0: haven't stopped doing it.
2: And haven't stopped doing it.
1: Isn't it amazing that you can do something like this here and make a living at it?
2: I don't think you can make a living at it, but
1: okay.
2: We try.
1: Okay.
2: Nobody's making a living.
1: Nobody's
2: at it.
1: Making a living, but we're having a lot of fun.
2: But we're having so much fun.
0: But we are alive.
2: And yeah. We are alive.
1: Well, thank you for clarifying that. Well, what are some other past productions? You mentioned a few, Ellen, but what are some past productions that people might know of that you're feeling particularly proud of taking a glance back?
2: Yeah, I mean, the variety show was really great and really fun. But shows that I'm really proud of is we do an annual Naughty Nutcracker. It's our own take on a Christmas classic. And it's always so successful and so wonderful to see the students on stage. And I really love our Christmas kickoff. It's a family show, and it's something that is kind of close to my heart because I just love Christmas traditions. So being able to kind of create one in town felt really nice.
3: Yeah.
1: Well, and Kate?
0: Sorry, I didn't mean to cut in there.
1: No, problem. I was going to say you wanted to add something, yeah.
0: Yeah. I think a big moment for us and like opening the door to the community was also in, I think it was the summer of 2023, we did a full like summer-long show in partnership with the museum. We used their roundhouse space. You can even call it a theater, but we turned it into a theater, and we had a 10-week-long summer production, and that really opened not only our local audience, but a lot of people from far away were here to see it because good tourist season in the summer, and that was a big jump-off point, I think, for us too.
2: Yeah.
1: Well, tell me what's going to be new for this coming year. Do you know now?
0: Yeah, we know some things already.
1: Okay,
0: yeah.
1: are you prepared to tell me about a couple
0: sure,
1: of them?
0: Sure, we can tell you. Well, I'll talk about our studio, and then I'll get Alan to talk about our production. So at the dance studio, as far as like our community programs and our classes go, we have expanded our Christmas kickoff show to include more amateur and community level performers, both youth, like under 18, and for the adult space. So there'll be our professional dancers and community level dancers in that show. We have our incredibly talented and wonderful friend Chelsea Hartwick is coming up and teaching a bunch of workshops and is helping with our Naughty Nutcracker choreography this year. So folks, make sure you get signed up for those things. So I'm really looking forward to having that excitement and that energy in the studio, because it's just been Becky, myself, and Alan kind of holding it down this particular season. So it'd be good to have another teacher. As far as shows go, I'll give her
2: shows. Yeah, we've got our usuals. So we're going to do our floor show, which is a register.

0: demonstration program at Woodcutter's Blanket for Halloween. So we're going to do two nights this year, which is very exciting. And then we have our Christmas kickoff at the Art Center. And that, again, you can register for a community program if you feel like you want to learn a couple dances and join everybody on stage.
1: Or sing in our choir.
0: Or sing in the choir. Our choir will be led by the amazing Scott Maynard this year, and we are so lucky and grateful that he said yes, that he would come and help us out. We have a little side quest project with our dear, dear friends Calvin Levesque and Kevin McLaughlin. They're doing a co-production at the Guild, so we will be choreographing that musical, which we are also very, very excited about. Naughty Nutcracker again. And then this year we are bringing back our full Cabin Fever Festival in February. The last time we did the full festival, it was international. We had some international guests, and we're hoping we can call it an international festival again this year. So that will run from the Wednesday to Sunday of the February long weekend, which is late this year, so February 24th through 28th. And then we will have our spring showcase again late May or in May, but we're going to do it over two weekends because we fill the Guild. We fill the Guild too fast.
2: Three nights completely sold out.
0: And people want to see their loved ones on stage, and
2: they do.
0: The people on stage want to show more people. So we're going to do it over two weekends this year.
2: So just a few things.
0: Just a couple. Just a little dusting of Velvet Antler Productions throughout the year.
2: Well, thank you both so much for taking the time to come in and tell me about it. I really appreciate it.
0: Thanks for having us, Brenda.
1: It's been wonderful.
2: And break a leg for the coming season.
0: Thanks.
1: Thank you.

0: That's music from Nico Case with Travis Good. The song is called Pharaohs. Well, about two-thirds of common crimes in Alaska involve drugs or alcohol, so a new Anchorage Police Department program aims to improve public safety by getting people into substance use treatment. The program pairs an officer with someone in recovery who can help people navigate the system. Alaska Public Media's Rachel Cassandra shadowed Anchorage Police Department's new full-time outreach peer to learn more.
1: Adam Brown drives his SUV out of the Anchorage Police Department parking lot with a list of contacts to follow up with.
2: I have been inundated with getting people into detox because everything filters through me.
1: He pulls up to a McDonald's where he's supposed to meet a couple interested in detox.
3: The subscriber you are trying to reach is not available.
1: But they're not answering their phone.
2: Hey, it's Adam from True North Recovery.
1: So he pivots to call an unhoused man who wants to go to a Matsu detox center but doesn't have a ride.
2: I'll be there in literally 3 minutes.
4: Okay, thank you, Adam.
2: You got it, my man.
4: Yeah, I'm tired of being on the streets and using.
1: Brown picks him up in Northeast Anchorage to drive him. We're not identifying him by name to protect his privacy.
2: That's why I told you, I'm so glad you called.
1: As someone in long-term recovery himself, Brown knows the urgency of taking advantage of the often tiny window when someone asks for help. He also knows it might not stick. It's not the first time Brown has taken this man to detox. Last time, he left early. Recovery work can be daunting and rocky, so Brown tries to focus on building relationships.
2: But at least that seed gets planted. And they have a place or a person to call and go to for the help when they decide that they want it.
1: For the last 2 months, Brown has worked directly with the Anchorage Police Department in a new grant-funded role. His job is to help people in crisis enter recovery and get connected to resources like food and housing. The program, a partnership between APD and True North Recovery, is one of the first of its kind in the country, pairing police with someone with lived experience in recovery. And the police department thinks it has the potential to reduce crime by getting people the help they need. Lieutenant Brian Fuchs heads the program. He says the department wants drugs off the street, not just to decrease the harms of drug use, but also to prevent the ripple effect of addiction.
5: Whether it's theft, assault, rape, whatever, it leads to other crimes. And so stopping that flow coming into our community and then stopping the supply, we got to try to do both, in my opinion.
1: The department knows it works because they tested a similar model twice a week last year. Fuchs says the results were palpable. In just the first few months, peers helped get 16 people into treatment. So now, with grant funding, they're piloting the model full-time. Rolling it out has produced trepidation on both sides. Most police have had bad experiences with people with substance use disorders, meeting them at their low points. And many people in recovery have learned to fear cops. But that's also where the power of the program lies, in humanizing both sides. Fuchs says it's a cultural shift. The next step is to educate officers about peers and the resources they can offer on site. He says another strength of the program is the access officers have to people who need help. For example, during a domestic violence assault.
5: There's no behavioral health folks going in there. Oh, but there are, they're mine, right? And they're in there at the tip of the spear. And now I've got peers that can go in there and immediately assess the situation and provide services.
1: Fuchs says eventually the aim is that a police officer at any level, from patrol officers to detectives, could work with a peer. Josh Engel, who oversees the program from the peer side, says it has the potential to help interrupt cycles of addiction and crime. And he says peers are especially poised to help.
6: You know, from the 15 years of bad decisions that I made in my life and the lifestyle I lived, like, I got a lot of experience and knowledge from that you only get from living that life. Who better to do outreach and work with somebody that lives in a tent than somebody that used to live in a tent?
1: On the way to True North's detox facility in Wasilla, Adam Brown offers the man advice. He's starting a short-term detox to help manage withdrawals. Yeah, he tells Brown he hopes to stick with it.
4: I'm running out of time, man. I hope and pray I don't run, because eventually it's like I'm gonna die from my addiction if I don't figure out how to stop it.
2: You have it in you. You just have to figure a way to pull it out, right? Because all of us have it in us.
1: Brown encourages the man to talk to staff if he feels the urge to leave, and he gives him his phone number.

0: That's my personal work number, right?
1: In case he needs to get in touch again. In Anchorage, I'm Rachel Cassandra.
2: Our thanks to Alaska Public Media's Rachel Cassandra for that piece. Well, that brings us to the end of another edition of the Midday Cafe for a Friday and for the week. I'm Brenda Barnes. I've been sitting in this week for Leonard Linklater. He'll be back with you again next week. Going to leave you with level 42 today. You take care. I'll talk to you the next time.

0: Thank you, listeners. And that has been That's Puzzling.
1: Thank you, Peter. We'll bring you the next round of That's Puzzling next Friday at 1 p.m., 1:30 in Newfoundland and parts of Labrador. You can also catch up on games you missed or play along again at cbc.ca/Sunday. And hear everything we bring you on the Sunday magazine by tuning in Sunday mornings at 9 a.m., 9:30 in Newfoundland and parts of Labrador, right here on CBC Radio. Now, do you think you have what it takes to enter the Puzzle Dome? We are looking for someone to play along with us on air when we kick off a new season of That's Puzzling in September. To put your name in contention, we invite you to take on our listener challenge. We want you to make up a word for the perfect summer moment, whatever that means to you. 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Please put That's Puzzling in the subject line and include your phone number. You have until the end of the day on Sunday, August 9th, to submit your creation. The winner is going to join us in September and receive a Sunday magazine coffee mug or notebook. I'm Pia Chattopadhyay. Thank you for lending us your ear here on That's Puzzling.

0: listening to CBC Radio 1 in the Yukon. I'm Grace Knapp. A coroner's inquest into a death at the Whitehorse Jail is coming to an end. Manuie Carl Roux died by suicide there in 2024. Inquest findings are expected to be issued today. The future of a culturally sensitive area near Tagish is now in the hands of a Yukon judge. A title holder wants to subdivide a plot at 10 Mile and build homes. The Carcross Tagish First Nation and Yukon government are opposed. The Yukon Supreme Court heard the case this week. A decision is expected in the coming months. Yesterday, three First Nations celebrated in Carcross for Salmon Day. It is the third year in a row that Salmon Day is co-hosted by three First Nations, Carcross Tagish, Kwinlan Dun, and the Tahan Quechan Council. The celebration began with a prayer for the salmon to return. The latest reports from Environment Canada. In Whitehorse, it's mostly cloudy and 17 degrees. Dawson City, mostly cloudy and 19 degrees this hour. Watson Lake, cloudy and 18 degrees. The Beaver Creek Health Center will be temporarily closed today until August 31st. And for drivers in downtown Whitehorse, the city says road users are asked to slow down while crews are waiting to repaint crosswalks at Main and 3rd. And with that, you are up to date. Your next local news break is at 2:30. Take care.
1: Welcome to Laugh Out Loud in the Summer. I'm your host, Ali Hassan. So this weekend is a long weekend in most places in Canada. It's actually one of the most unique holidays because it has a different name across the country. It's called British Columbia Day, Saskatchewan Day, New Brunswick Day in those provinces. In Alberta, it's Heritage Day. It's Natal Day in Nova Scotia, Terry Fox Day in Manitoba. In St. John's, Newfoundland, they have Regatta Day, but it's on Wednesday. Or the next nicest day if the weather isn't good. Basing it on the weather in one of the most unpredictable climate zones in Canada. The Northwest Territories and Nunavut are role models for the rest of us as far as I'm concerned. It's just called civic holiday in those areas.

0: What has all of this got to do with comedy, you ask? Nothing, but you're enjoying a long weekend, and we're happy to add some comedy to it. This first comedian arrived on the comedy scene late in life, but made up for it quickly and impressively. She was recently a contestant on Canada's Got Talent. From the 905 Festival in Oshawa a couple years back, here is Kathy Boyd.
1: Hey.

0: This is CBC Radio in the Yukon. Here's a look at the weather forecast. Whitehorse, Teslin, and Atlin, increasing cloudiness this afternoon with showers, highs of 20. Clearing for Haines Junction and highs of 23. For Beaver Creek, clearing and highs of 22. Sunny for Mayo, highs of 21. Dawson, clearing and highs of 23. A mix of sun and cloud for Old Crow and highs of 22. On the Dempster Highway today, mainly sunny and highs of 16.
1: Welcome to CBC Music Live. I'm Odario Williams. We're at Massey Hall in Toronto for part two of Oscar Peterson at 100, a Canadian celebration, a tribute to jazz piano legend Oscar Peterson. Well, here's his daughter, Celine Peterson.
2: Please welcome back Mike Downs, Mark McLean, and give a very warm welcome to Sean Nimmons on piano.
1: So Sean, along with bassist Mike Downs and drummer Mark McLean, are three of the many current Canadian jazz artists you'll hear in this show. Sean Nimmons is the grandson of the late great Canadian clarinetist and composer Phil Nimmons.
3: Hi there. Just want to say a couple quick words about this song. I know we're here to celebrate Oscar, and he's a true hero of mine and obviously a monumental figure in the worlds of jazz. He's a Canadian icon, one of the greatest Canadians of all time, in my opinion. But I wanted to talk about this song that we're playing. It's called Noreen's Nocturne. It was written for my grandmother, Noreen. Oscar, Noreen, and my grandfather, Phil, were great friends in the 1960s. As has been alluded to already, they were great pranksters and great jokers. And Noreen was a classical pianist. So Oscar wrote this piece for her called Noreen's Nocturne. And as you will hear, it's very un-nocturne-like, as a bit of a challenge for her to see, you know, hey, can you, well, let's see what you do with this kind of thing. So that was back then. And this is a real honor to be able to play this piece that was part of their friendship, you know, 60 years ago. And continue the friendship between our families and continue the tradition, the rich tradition that Oscar is such a big part of here in Canada. So without further ado, this is Noreen's Nocturne.

0: That's Oscar Peterson's composition, Requiem, with Thompson Egbo Egbo on piano, Mike Downs on bass, and Mark McLean on drums. I'm Odario Williams. You're listening to CBC Music Live on CBC Radio 1. 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
1: You're listening to CBC Radio 1 in the Yukon. I'm Grace Knapp. Five tapestries that hung in the Legislative Assembly's members' lounge have been taken down. Thousands of stitchers helped create the artwork 50 years ago to commemorate International Women's Year. Now they have been removed to be restored, and it's unclear where they will be hung after the restoration. The future of a culturally sensitive area near Tagish is now in the hands of a Yukon judge. A title holder wants to subdivide a plot at 10 Mile and build homes. The Carcross Tagish First Nation and Yukon government are opposed. The Supreme Court heard the case this week. A decision is expected in the coming months. And the Moosehide Gathering is underway near Dawson City. The biennial event kicked off Thursday. It's hosted by Trondek Gwich'in and is a celebration of Indigenous cultures and traditions. The latest weather reports from Environment Canada. In Whitehorse, it's mostly cloudy and 17 degrees. Dawson City is partly cloudy and 21 degrees this hour. Watson Lake, mostly cloudy and 19 degrees. The Beaver Creek Health Center will be temporarily closed until August 31st. And for drivers in downtown Whitehorse, the city says road users are asked to slow down while crews are working to repaint crosswalks at Main and 3rd. And with that, you are up to date. Your next local news break is at 1:30. Take care.
0: Welcome back to CBC Music Live. I'm Odario Williams. We're at Massey Hall in Toronto for part two of Oscar Peterson at 100, a Canadian celebration. It's a tribute to jazz piano legend Oscar Peterson for what would have been his 100th birthday. Well, honoring Oscar in this concert is a diverse cast of current Canadian jazz artists. Here's this evening's music director, drummer Jim Doxis.
2: We're going to welcome back to the stage Jody Prosnick, as well as a wonderful pianist, maybe new to some, but very familiar to others, from Montreal, a very good friend. Please give a warm welcome to Tori Butler.
0: Well, Tori Butler is a pianist, composer, and arranger based in Oscar Peterson's hometown of Montreal.

0: I'm Odario Williams. You're listening to part two of Oscar Peterson at 100, a Canadian celebration. A tribute to jazz piano legend Oscar Peterson on CBC Music Live. Here again is drummer Jim Doxis.
1: Tory Butler on the piano from Oscar Peterson's 1964 recording of West Side Story. That was Jet Song. We're going to highlight some other

That's Georgia Harmer recorded live at the Great Hall in Toronto. Hey, please join me next Friday afternoon for lots more of that concert on CBC Music Live. 2 p.m., half hour later in Newfoundland.

0: This is CBC Radio in the Yukon. Here's a look at the weather forecast. Whitehorse, Teslin, and Atlin, increasing cloudiness this afternoon with showers, highs of 20. Clearing for Haines Junction and highs of 23. For Beaver Creek, clearing and highs of 22. Sunny for Mayo, highs of 21. Dawson, clearing and highs of 23. A mix of sun and cloud for Old Crow and highs of 22. On the Dempster Highway today, mainly sunny and highs of 16.
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2: Welcome to Marvin's Room, where it all comes down to R&B. I'm your host, Gemini. This hour, we've got music from Chaos, K1, Mariah the Scientist, and Cherry. Plus the insights from Slumdog Millionaire that inspired a trailblazing R&B star. We're kicking off the show with a genre-bending generational link-up from two huge UK groups. Sigma is a drum and bass duo of British DJs and producers Cameron Edwards and Joe Lenzi. The two were underground heroes before hitting the mainstream with their UK number one hit, Nobody to Love, in 2014. Now they're back with a drum and bass take on Soul to Soul's Grammy-winning mega hit, Back to Life, which came out, of course, in 1989. Here's Sigma featuring Soul to Soul, Capo Lee, Zimma, and Liv Campbell.

to souls back to life. I'm Gemini, and you're listening to Marvin's Room on CBC Music and Sirius XM. A year after making her mark on the R&B scene with her debut EP, With All Due Respect, British singer, songwriter, rapper, and producer K1 dropped the B-side called An All Pride Aside. She says she's excited for fans to hear a version of her that she hasn't shared before, describing it as arrogant, sexy, fun, but also vulnerable, honest, and unapologetically herself. The EP was led by the track Hopeless Romantic, and this song interpolates the lyrics and melody of Nelly's 2002 smash hit, Hot In Here, which in turn samples Chuck Brown in the Soul Searchers' 1979 hit song, Bustin' Loose. In the same way Nelly was ruminating on that feeling of meeting up, flirting, and connecting with someone on the dance floor, here's K1 telling a new generation of club goers to risk it all.

That was a link up between Toronto R&B singer Cherry and Atlanta's Mariah the Scientist for their 2026 track, Bottles and Lights. I'm Gemini and you're in Marvin's room. Our next song is from an American R&B and pop singer and songwriter born in Cleveland, Ohio to Russian-Ukrainian parents. Alina Baraz was the first child in her family that was born in the United States. Growing up, her parents raised her on classical music, but she discovered her own love for 90s music and artists like Adele, Amy Winehouse, and Corinne Bailey Ray, drawing inspiration from both worlds to shape her distinctive sound. Alina developed a passion for songwriting and released her first song, Roses Dipped in Gold, in 2013. Her first big buzz came from the collaborative EP Urban Flora with electronic producer Gali Matias, which went viral on SoundCloud. In 2018, she released her debut solo EP, The Color of You, followed by a full-length studio album called It Was Divine in 2020. Her dreamy, atmospheric vocals made her a fan favorite and resulted in collaborations with artists like Khalid, Black, and Nas, offering to be the strong, unwavering calm in someone else's chaos. This is Alina Baraz. Take care of you.

That was Canadian singer and songwriter Jason Painter, the son of a reggae musician father and songwriter mother, with Clear Blue. The lead track from his EP is Anybody Home. I'm Gemini, and you're listening to Marvin's Room on CBC Music and Sirius XM. In 2004, brilliant Canadian alternative rapper, singer, songwriter, and producer Khaos released his sophomore album, Joyful Rebellion, led by the track B-Boy's Dance. It heavily samples 1970s funky drummer by James Brown, specifically using snippets of Clyde Stubblefield's iconic drum break. Here's Khaos.

0: Boys Dance, a beat from his Juno-winning album Joyful Rebellion. That was Chaos with B-Boys Dance. I'm Gemini, and you're listening to Marvin's Room on CBC Radio and Sirius XM. I'll be right back with more great music after your local news and weather.
1: You're listening to CBC Radio 1 in the Yukon. I'm Grace Knapp. The future of a culturally sensitive area near Tagish is now in the hands of a Yukon judge. A title holder wants to subdivide a plot at 10 Mile and build homes. The Carcross Tagish First Nation and Yukon government are opposed. The Yukon Supreme Court heard the case this week. A decision is expected in the coming months. Five tapestries that hung in the Legislative Assembly's members' lounge have been taken down. Thousands of stitchers helped create the artwork 50 years ago to commemorate International Women's Year. Now they've been removed to be restored, but it's unclear where they will be hung after the restoration. Yesterday, three First Nations celebrated in Carcross for Salmon Day. It's the third year in a row that Salmon Day is co-hosted by three First Nations, Carcross Tagish, Kwunlun Dun, and the Tehan Question Council. And the latest weather reports from Environment Canada. In Whitehorse, it's mostly cloudy and 17 degrees. Dawson City, partly cloudy and 21 degrees this hour. Watson Lake, partly cloudy, 19 degrees. For drivers in Whitehorse, the city is repainting Pride crosswalks and are asking road users to slow down and obey signs while crews are working. And with that, you are up to date. Join us for the CBC Regional News at 4:30. Take care.

0: welcome back. I'm Gemini, and you're in Marvin's room. Jamaican-Canadian singer and songwriter Glenn Lewis recently released Overture, his first album in 13 years, led by the singles Giving You All My Love and Past Tense. The Juno winner and Grammy nominee has said that his hope is that when fans listen to Overture, they hear love and attentiveness and intention, because all of those things were and are present in the album. An album that is, in his words, a collection of moments, pieces of my life, my heart, and my journey captured in music. Speaking on his hiatus and the trials and tribulations that life has thrown at him, Lewis shared the Slumdog Millionaire insights that he'd tell his younger self.
1: There's a movie, a little movie called Slumdog Millionaire, but the idea of how things will happen in your life, and while it's happening, it can feel chaotic and you can feel like, you know, it's only happening to you. And at the right moment, the stars align and all the things that you experienced prepared you for a single moment is life-altering and life-changing. And once you get there, you realize how much you needed those things to happen. So that's what I would share with my younger self, is that it's all of it works together. All of it serves a purpose to ultimately making you into who you're meant to be.
0: Here's Glenn Lewis, Impressions.

0: 2 Part 1 EP. That was American R&B singer and songwriter Omarion alongside Major League DJs with I Could Do It. I'm Gemini and this is Marvin's Room. Next up is a song that echoes the gender role reversal explored in tracks like Beyoncé's If I Were a Boy and Ciara's Like a Boy.
1: Wish we could switch up the roles. I could be there. Tell you I love you, but when you call, I never get back.
0: Born in London to a Guyanese father and an English mother, singer and songwriter Alma Louisa John grew up writing songs, taking guitar lessons, and listening to music from Gil Scott-Heron, Billie Holiday, and Ella Fitzgerald. At age 13, she lied about how old she was so that clubs would let her perform at open mic nights in London. And in 2016, going by Alma Lou, she released her debut single, TBC. The track got added attention after Drake captioned an Instagram post with lyrics from the song and stated that Lou was one of the main influences for his album Scorpion. She dropped her self-titled sophomore album, Alma, last month, while also dropping the Lou from her name. The album's third single, So, is a cutting meditation on ego, regret, and the process of moving on from past mistakes in relationships. Written by Alma from a man's perspective, this sees the protagonist coming to his senses too late and trying to win back a woman who's had enough. Here's Alma with So.

from her 2025 album Detox, that was Shewa with Asuku. It all comes down to R&B, here in Marvin's Room on CBC Music and Sirius XM. I'm your host, Gemini. Described as a mix of Lauryn Hill and Mary J. Blige, North Carolina native PJ says her Southern roots shape every note she sings. She says her music is for truth, for growth, and for whoever needs to hear that it's okay to begin again. This track was intentionally crafted to uplift and inspire women who are currently navigating toxic or abusive situations. Here's PJ with To The Ones.

That was up-and-coming Southern singer and songwriter PJ with To The Ones. You're listening to Marvin's Room on CBC Music and Sirius XM. I'm Gemini. Our next singer was born in 1950 in Trinidad and Tobago and moved to England with his family at age 10. Your boy Billy Ocean always had a certain style and savoir-faire, honey, and was actually working as a tailor on London's Savile Row when he began singing regularly at clubs on the side. From 1976 to 1982, he released four albums without really making an impact on the chart, other than 1976's Love Really Hurts Without You. His breakthrough happened in 1984 with the release of his fifth album, Suddenly, which transformed him from a lesser-known disco and dance-type artist into a balladeer and global superstar. The album was helped by the success of hits like Loverboy and Caribbean Queen, No More Love on the Run, which topped the Billboard charts. Enough, the title track almost never made the album. After writing it, Billy was initially hesitant to record it for fear it was too vulnerable and too cheesy. The song he was skeptical about went on to become a career-defining hit, a timeless wedding favorite, and one of the signature songs that propelled him to global stardom. This is Billy Ocean, Suddenly.

afternoon. Welcome to the Friday edition of AirPlay. Today on the show, two health centers in Kluane region are closing temporarily because of staffing shortages. We'll hear about the closures and the plan to address lack of staff when we speak with Brad Cathers, the Minister of Health. The Canadian Fast Pitch Championships will have some Yukon flavor this year. For the first time, the territory is sending a team of teenagers. We'll sit down with the head coach. But at first, Marvel has hit hard times. Coming up, our pop culture columnist, Rad Simon Play, will weigh in on whether Spider-Man Brand New Day can save the franchise.

at 4:30. Grace Knapp will have the latest from the CBC UConn newsroom with your local and regional newscast. We'll get your weather picture all sorted. It's a good weekend to buy some new sunscreen. Yes, apply the sunscreen because it's going to get hot in much of the territory. We'll hopefully squeeze some music in as well, get some PSAs your way, and get you all up to date on the many goings on across the Yukon. Right now in Whitehorse, partly cloudy and 17, wind out of the north, light at 12. 22 degrees in Beaver Creek this hour. That is the hot spot. Mostly cloudy with light wind out of the northeast. Burwash, partly cloudy for you, and 20. CarMax, 19 degrees for you this hour. In Dawson, it's partly cloudy at the airport and 21. Faro, mostly cloudy and 16. Haines Junction, 20 degrees for you on this Friday. It's mostly cloudy in Mayo and 17 degrees. Old Crow, 19 for you at the airport. In Teslin, it's mostly cloudy and 16. Cloudy in Watson Lake and 19. And once again in Whitehorse, it's telling me partly cloudy, but I think partly sunny is winning. Let's go with that. 17 degrees with wind out of the north at 12.

0: 4:07 on this Friday. George Moratis in for Dave White while he enjoys some time away.
1: Hi, my name is Peter Parker. You don't remember me, but we used to know each other. Something bad was going to happen, and the only way to stop it was to make everyone forget about me. Because I'm not just Peter Parker. I'm Spider-Man.
0: That's a bit of the trailer for Spider-Man, Brand New Day. It's the fourth Spider-Man movie starring Tom Holland. He has, of course, also donned Spidey spandex and a few other Marvel movies as well. Our pop culture columnist, Rad Simon Play, joins us now to get into the latest movie and the overall state of things at Marvel Studios. Good afternoon, Rad.
2: Hi, George.
0: So, My son doesn't like this, but I'm not really up to snuff on my Marvel watching, unfortunately. So this is all, let's just say my homework is overdue. For people like me, what do I need to know from the previous movie before getting into Spider-Man Brand New Day?
2: Well, I mean, the big thing, as Tom Holland's Peter Parker suggests in that trailer, is that this new Spider-Man largely takes place in a world that forgot he exists. And that's because in the last movie, in order to prevent an apocalyptic, multidimensional catastrophe, the sorcerer character, Doctor Strange, cast a spell that would erase everyone's memory of Peter Parker, because it totally makes sense that that's what saves the universe. And so this new movie is largely about Spider-Man navigating the loneliness of living in this world where the love of his life, MJ, who's played by Zendaya, who is, you know, Tom Holland's

0: wife in real life. So she doesn't remember him. His best friend, Ned, doesn't remember him. So he's, you know, dealing with this loneliness and this isolation, but also dealing with hormonal issues that are taking control of his spidey abilities, and also dealing with a mysterious new foe who can hijack people's minds and puppeteer them. And he's also making room for other Marvel characters, because that's what this franchise loves to do. It loves that sort of cross-pollinization. So in this movie, you're going to see John Bernthal's Frank Castle from Marvel's Punisher TV show chopping it up with Spider-Man. You're going to see Mark Ruffalo's Bruce Banner, also known as the Incredible Hulk. And you're also going to see Florence Pugh's Yelena, the new Black Widow, who is consistently the best thing about this recent wave of Marvel movies.
1: Okay, so lots going on. What did you think overall of Brand New Day?
0: You know, like, George, I think I appreciated what Daniel Destin Cretton was going for in a lot of moments, where he's trying to make this movie a more character-driven, emotional experience, even while being burdened by the franchise of it all, where, like, you know, that kind of stuff just feels so impossible. You know, there's a lot of strong moments in the movie that try to hit in the same way that, like, Sam Raimi's Spider-Man 2 did more than 20 years ago. You know, Sam Raimi's Spider-Man 2, like, that's the one with Doc Ock. I still think that's the high watermark, not just for, like, live-action Spider-Man movies, but also just comic book movies in general, because it really did hit, like, this perfect balance between, like, emotional storytelling and the high-flying superhero antics. This movie aims for that, which I think is a good goalpost to have, right? Like, it often succeeds in moments and is mildly likable overall, but, you know, none of its best efforts really stick or add up to much, because you got all these emotional arcs and the relationships and even some of the subplots and action that all just feel half-formed. They often feel in competition with each other. Really, you know, you have this talented cast and they feel completely wasted because of how crowded this movie is and how it has to adhere to, like, the mechanics of this franchise and its formula. And, you know, the best example I think I can give you is, like, they have this mystery character who's played by Sadie Sink, who you know from the Stranger Things TV shows, right? Wonderful actress. She has a great presence here. Her character has this grief that I think could have been the most relatable and relevant thing this movie has going for it. But it is so rushed and barely developed because the movie insists on keeping her storyline a secret for most of its runtime. And it just feels like the movie is more invested in setting up a calculated surprise reveal of who this character is, as this franchise is known to do, than it is in doing justice to that storyline. So that's, you know, unfortunate. And also that storyline ends up being part of the homework we were talking about earlier, because a lot of this movie is homework for the upcoming Avengers movie. That being said, this movie's already a huge hit. Okay, like it made $72 million at the North American box office just yesterday, right? Which is a brand new record for, you know, highest Thursday previews.
1: Okay, now speaking of that, let's take a listen to the trailer for the upcoming Avengers movie, which comes out in December.
2: Something's coming. Faced with an unthinkable decision.
1: Scary. Yeah, that's the trailer for the upcoming Avengers Doomsday. Marvel has put a lot of eggs in the basket on this one. Lots riding on this movie. What's happening with this franchise?
0: Well, you know, like, I mean, look, Marvel is clearly a brand and a franchise, the MCU as a franchise that has a lot of fans, which we could tell, again, from the $72 million that Spider-Man made yesterday, and, of course, the 55 million views that trailer we just listened to has on Marvel's YouTube page. So clearly there is a fan base, but that fan base has been feeling scorned lately, because there has been a lot of quality control issues. There have been a lot of flops, you know, Ant-Man, Quantumania, you know, Captain America, Brave New World, the Marvels, the list just goes on. So, you know, for every occasional major hit, there's been a lot more disappointments lately. At the same time, so while Marvel's been losing its grip and it's the kind of, you know, its cultural dominance over audiences, we have seen audiences flocking instead in huge numbers to original stories like Sinners and Weapons and Obsession, or as we're seeing right now, to historical epics like The Odyssey. And so you have to wonder, is that correlation or coincidence, or, like, I know, a sign that the world is healing when people are going back to

0: original storytelling. Mm. But yeah, like focusing on Marvel, like, you know, so they've had, you know, they are, of course, in this position where they need to win back the goodwill of their fans. They're also trying to dig themselves out of a very convoluted, interconnected, interdimensional storytelling problem of the past few years across movies and TV shows that really got them into the mess that they're in. Because, you know, the storytelling has been exhausting, and that's what I think turned off a lot of people. But another part of the problem is that a lot of the previous movies and TV shows, like Loki and Ant-Man Quantumania, were setting up this character Kang, a character played by Jonathan Majors, as the big new villain of the franchise. In fact, the next Avengers movie was supposed to be called Avengers: The Kang Dynasty. But after Jonathan Majors was convicted of assault and aggravated harassment of his girlfriend, they had to fire him and throw all that storytelling out the window and run it back to Robert Downey Jr. I mean, this guy had just retired as Iron Man. Mm. He's, of course, the guy that built, you know, the Marvel franchise was built off his back. So, you know, they begged him, please, like, come back and be the new big bad guy, Doctor Doom. The other problem that Marvel Studios had Kevin Feige spoke to recently at Comic-Con is the quality control issue, right? He kind of relented to the idea that a lot of the movies and TV shows of the last few years did suck. And that's because they went quantity over quality, and they were stretched thin, as he says, releasing 3 movies a year, at least 3 TV shows a year, if not 4 or 5. And so Feige said they are cutting back. They're focusing on the quality of a limited slate. So from now to 2028, they have 1 or 2 movies of the year at most and 1 TV show a year. In fact, just yesterday, they announced that they're not going through with the Wonder Man second season that they had previously announced, even though people actually like that show. But while, you know, they're limiting the number of movies, while they have this sort of reset, this brand new day of scaling things back, they're not actually limiting the number of characters who are showing up in these movies. You know, because as I said, Spider-Man Brand New Day, pretty crowded still with all those characters, right? And if you look at this Avengers Doomsday trailer, I mean, like, it feels like almost every character they own is going to show up in that movie. Because, you know, we're talking the OG Avengers, we're talking the newer characters like Shang-Chi and the Fantastic Four and the Thunderbolts. And on top of that, they're introducing the X-Men into this franchise in that movie, Avengers Doomsday. That's just who we know about. That's who we're seeing in the trailer. So they have the cast of like at least 5 different Marvel movies crammed into that movie. It feels like that whole movie is going to be like 3 hours of meet and greets between superheroes, you know, just as exhausting as they've ever been. But, you know, we'll see if they somehow still dig themselves out of the rut that they seem to have made for themselves.
1: Okay, I've been talking about homework. Part of the homework is at the end of the Avengers Doomsday trailer, they tell the audience, you know, you have to see it in an infinity vision. What is that?
0: It's not a real thing, George. It's totally made up. So, yeah, infinity vision. This is like an outrageously petty bit of marketing from Marvel. Because, so here's what happened. The new Avengers movie is opening on the same day as Dune Part 3. It's December 18th. We're already calling it Dune's Day. And, you know, so the big thing, so these movies are going to go head to head over the holidays. But the big thing is that Avengers will not have any access to IMAX screens. IMAX, of course, being the reliable gold standard cinematic experience. Like, you know, even if you have to settle for LIMAX, you know, you don't have access to the full frame 143 IMAX dimensions or the IMAX 70 millimeter projectors. You at least can count on whatever IMAX you have being reliably great projection, right? Which is something we can't necessarily say for any other type of movie format or screen. But Avengers won't have access to any IMAX because Denis Villeneuve has them all locked down for 3 weeks in the same way that The Odyssey currently has all the IMAX screens locked down. And that's because Denis Villeneuve shot Dune Part 3 using the same IMAX 70mm format as Christopher Nolan. So Avengers, because they can't have IMAX, Marvel made up this Infinity Vision branding. So it's an attempt to create some excitement around the leftover screens, right? Like the Dolby, Ultra AVX, laser projection, high format screens that they do have access to. Almost to make it seem like you're not settling for a second-rate theatrical experience when you're choosing Avengers. But of course, in my mind, whenever you're choosing Avengers, you're always settling for second-rate something.
1: Ooh. Well, thanks so much. I have so much homework to do. We definitely don't have, we certainly don't have Infinity Vision. We don't have IMAX, but, you know, we will have Spider-Man, no doubt. So folks can look forward to that and hopefully all the other Marvel excitement coming down the road.
0: All right. Enjoy.
1: Thanks so much, Rad. Have a great
0: weekend.
1: Warily.
0: I say so warily. Enjoy it somehow. Thanks for having me.
1: That's Rad Simon.

0: Malay. He's our pop culture columnist. Of course, he drops by the show every Friday. As he mentioned, there's a new Spider-Man movie hitting theaters today. They've also got a new Avengers movie coming out in December. And will the heroics of Spidey and friends help Marvel return to the top of the box office? CBC Kids News asked kids and teens in Toronto if they're feeling the hype for the new Marvel movies. Here's some of what they had to say.
1: The hype isn't as much as it used to be. It may be like 2019 or 2018, around that time.
2: I think that the Marvel movies aren't going to be as good. Definitely not as much hype as like the old ones, like Endgame, but it's got a lot more hype than like previous Marvel movies that have come out in recent years, and I'm really excited personally.
3: I don't think so, no. Because like all the other movies were kind of building up to that point, so I feel like it's hard to like remake that.
4: Maybe Spider-Man. I really liked him since I was young. I think it's going to be pretty good, yeah.
5: There's nothing really there to offer much. It's kind of gone downhill. You've had a lot of air balls in terms of all the shows on Disney Plus.
6: I think Doctor Doom's pretty cool. I was really skeptical about Robert Downey Jr. playing him. I thought it was a little silly at first, but I mean, it looks pretty good.
7: There are like other movies that came out like after Endgame, like people kind of lost like the hype around Marvel. So I just don't think it's going to be as big.
8: Marvel is kind of, it's not as popular as it used to be. And I don't really go to see the movies like in a theater, but I do usually see them if they come out like on streaming and stuff.
9: I heard that there's a lot of heroes and from different movies and a big universe that I want to go watch. Yeah.
10: I did have an interest in Marvel's movie before, but since the last movies a couple years ago, I never watched them again, so they weren't good as they were.
1: But I think the Doomsday movie will probably bring it back.
11: Yeah, they're probably cooked, I'd say.
0: Cooked, yes. Cooked is the word these days. Those were kids and teens in Toronto on whether the hype is real for the new Marvel movies. For more kids' opinions, visit cbckidsnews.ca. Well, thousands of nervous travelers are waiting to hear if their WestJet flight is going to go ahead as planned this weekend. The company announced that they were parking 737 aircraft as the strike deadline approached. And while talks continue, travelers like the Pacific Voices Youth Choir in Abbotsford can only wait and see what happens. The youth choir was invited to Sweden to compete in the World Choir Games. The CBC caught up with Sonia Hindmarsh, Pacific Voices Executive Director, to hear about their current predicament.
12: We are about half a plane, so we've been told, and we leave on Tuesday morning. And it's the long weekend. And so over the long weekend, we can hardly get anything done or call anyone for help. Yes, so we're taking 91 people along. 74 of those are singers, and the rest are chaperones and musical staff that are coming along to support the choir. We're quite nervous about this because we've invested $90,000 in airfare through WestJet. And we have been told that if we cancel our flights and rebook them, we actually don't get that money back. It gets put into a travel credit account. And so we cannot afford to now buy brand new flights for $200,000 because now the flights have all gone up. And we can't ask families to pay another $1,000 or $2,000 to get their kid on another flight. Over a year ago now, so it was about 14 months when they finally released where the next World Choir Games was going to be. And we did a big reveal for the kids, and they found out they were going to Sweden. Of course, they thought, hey, we've got to go to the IKEA there. Into this whole process is a lot of excitement. They are working hard. They are fundraising. Their parents are sacrificing. So we rehearse 1 to 2 times a week, have since September. So they put a lot of work into this. Our hands are tied. We cannot do anything because financially we can't buy new flights. No one will book 90 tickets 3 days before. So I would say in the last few days, for sure, we felt the weight of this. And parents are wanting us too. And our parents are so wonderful, but they're nervous for us. And so we don't have many answers. We'll have an answer maybe a few hours before our flight. Hopefully something is resolved and we're hoping for a resolution. I think they're putting a lot of hope and trust in that adults will figure it out. These are kids. And behind every canceled flight, there are real people, there are real families. But our kids, I think they're trusting us as adults to lead them. And I think it's we are more nervous than they are, which we're really grateful for, but it would be absolutely devastating if we were split up on 10 different flights or if some didn't make it to the first competition, which is on August 7th. They've worked too hard for this to end up as a disaster.
0: Let's hope it all works out for the choir. That was Sonia Hindmarsh. She's the Pacific Voices Executive Director. They're hoping to get to Sweden, but so far no agreement in place. Neither WestJet nor the union, QP, WestJet's component, would speak with CBC News as negotiations continue. If no agreement is reached, the flight attendants could be off the job as soon as Sunday. You're listening to AirPlay right here on CBC Yukon. Local and regional news coming your way in about 5 minutes or so. Let's go to the business report with Chris Edwards.
13: Good afternoon. Starting off with new GDP numbers, Canada's economy grew by 0.3% in May. Economists say that's better than they expected. Statistics Canada was predicting growth of just 0.1% that month, and this result sets the stage for the Canadian economy to post some solid growth for Q2. 13 of 20 industrial sectors in Canada grew in May. Mining and oil rose a full 1%. They led growth for the second month in a row. And this changes the narrative from where we were earlier this year when there were fears of a technical recession. StatCan now says Canada will likely have an annualized growth rate of 3.4% in the second quarter. When I spoke to BMO's chief economist Doug Porter about it this morning, he said he was mostly optimistic for the rest of the year.
14: I think if you took an average of the real weakness in the first quarter and the nice pop in the second quarter, you'd probably get a true answer of where growth really is, and that's closer to the range of about 1.5 to 2%. We think we're going to probably be somewhat towards the lower end of that in the third quarter, just because of this new uncertainty over possible U.S. tariffs. And of course, the consumer is dealing with high oil prices, high gasoline prices in particular.
13: We also got U.S. GDP numbers this week. Their economy grew by 1.5% in Q2. That's down from 2.1% in the first quarter. Moving to telecom news now, TELUS just reported a loss of $1.8 billion in their second quarter. The company says it's because of increased competition, lower revenue per user, and slower growth in TELUS Health and TELUS Digital. The company reported its earnings dropped 27% in Q2 and announced today they'll be cutting their dividend by 55%. TELUS says that will generate funds to clear up some of their debt, and the company's stock is down about 12% today. This was the first earnings report for TELUS's new CEO, Victor Dodig. He took the helm of the company earlier this month. Here's Gopi Chande, TELUS's chief financial officer, in their earnings call this morning, and she was more upbeat about the second half of the year.
15: We are seeing for TELUS Digital, though, promising results come out of CXAI. And in our AI and data solutions business, we see promising opportunities in robotics and physical AI. So there is potential there, but it is a challenging half too. And then for health, our results were less good than we originally expected. But again, looking at half two, we do see momentum on organic growth.
13: Now, TELUS isn't the only Canadian telecom that's had a rough year. Rogers and Bell have also seen their share prices fall after January, as greater competition and lower population growth has cut down on new users. And finally, the World Cup might be over, but controversies around FIFA are not. FIFA wants to sell private stakes in the next World Cup, and that's kicked up a huge fuss with soccer federations around the world. They say allowing private investors to play a part in the World Cup would reduce transparency and impact what they call the soul and governance of the sport. Now, at the moment, technically, FIFA and the World Cup are a not-for-profit. It's not a corporation. It doesn't have shareholders or dividends and is legally required to invest the money it makes into global soccer development. This would change that. So this week, the Union of European Football Associations, which represents European soccer leagues, said they would boycott FIFA events if this goes through. That would mean no European teams in the next World Cup. And the Asian and North American federations say they're in solidarity with the Europeans. So now we'll see how FIFA responds. By the way, next year is the Women's World Cup in Brazil. For CBC Radio, I'm Chris Edwards.
0: Can't touch the beautiful game. Just my opinion, but it sounds like a lot of people agree. Well, the Moosehead Gathering continues until

0: Visit cbc.ca/north anytime. Stories from across the North can be found there. It's where North Beat lives, too. You can watch it on TV as well, but you can stream it on the webpage, just on the right side. And all the video stories are broken down. So you can watch the whole show, or you can watch individual stories as well. Now, if you want to take the CBC with you, you can do that. 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You'll get alerts and news briefs and updates as they come in. And the CBC Listen app allows you to take the CBC with you. You can kind of travel the country and tune into any of the CBC programs that you like, and you can listen back to some of the interviews you hear on the programs right here. Well, shaping up to be a nice weekend. Hasn't quite got there yet. It is trying hard, though, and by this time tomorrow, I think we'll be enjoying the sunshine, at least in Whitehorse. It's mainly cloudy right now, expected to stay that way tonight. There is a 30% chance of showers near Carcross, a low of 10. Saturday, sunshine in the forecast, should get up to 23. Teslin and Atlin tonight, a 30% chance of showers for you, down to 8 for the low. Sunshine on Saturday and 23 for your high as well. Looking to Haines Junction tonight, a 30% chance of showers this evening around midnight and a low of 8. Saturday, mainly sunny, should hit 24 for the high. Kluane Lake tonight, partly cloudy for you, down to 3. Saturday, mainly sunny and 21. Pelly and Carmax tonight, a few clouds, down to 6. Saturday, a mix of sun and clouds, should hit 23. Prefero and Ross River, clear skies with a low of 6. Mainly sunny on Saturday and 23 for the high. Beaver Creek tonight, a few clouds, down to 6 for the low. Going to hit 24 tomorrow with a mix of sun and cloud. Mayo tonight, a few clouds for you, down to 9. 23 for the high on Saturday. Dawson, partly cloudy and 9 tonight. You're going to hit 26 tomorrow with a mix of sun and cloud. Oak Crow tonight, partly cloudy, down to 9. 23 is the forecast, mainly sunny on Saturday. And on the Dempster Highway, partly cloudy with a low of 10. A mix of sun and cloud on Saturday and 19 for the high. 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George Moradis with you in for Dave White while he enjoys some time away. And it's 4:37. And the health centers of Destruction Bay and Beaver Creek will be closed in August. Destruction Bay's closure lasts from August 7th until the 25th, while Beaver Creek's closure began today and will last the entire month until August 31st. Both centers are closing because of staffing shortages. It's raising questions about how this could happen. For more on this, we've reached Brad Cathers. He's the Yukon's Minister of Health and Social Services. Good afternoon, Minister.
1: Good afternoon.
0: So when did you learn about the nurse shortage, and how was that communicated with the affected communities?
1: Information, as I understand it, believe has been shared with communities. They typically provide information about expected disruptions in services at health centers, and shares information with local First Nation and municipal leaders, as well as publicly.
0: What is that process like? Do you guys go door to door, or what does that communication look like?
1: No, that doesn't happen. It typically would be social media posts, poster and graphics with supporting text to print and post in communities. As I noted, community nursing typically provides notice to community leadership 2 weeks prior to an anticipated closure reduction, with calls and emails to First Nation and municipal leaders, any local health partners and stakeholders. And then typically there's some public communication, including social media posts, posters at community nursing, as well as a service update alert on the relevant places page on Yukon.ca, which is probably not one that most people are following closely, but it is, again, information on the government website.
0: What happens if someone in Beaver Creek has a heart attack this weekend, cuts their finger making dinner, needs immediate care? What options do they have right now while these centers are closed?
1: Emergency medical services does step in with increased support in those areas. No one is going to tell you that this is ideal. That's why we've committed to doing more on this. But those things do not happen overnight. We also have

0: place this year contracts with three agencies that provide travel nurses to help us try to deal with those gaps in coverage. That is, of course, an option that is pursued after using staff who are employees of the government. And again, these gaps are something that we want to see reduced, but making those types of changes in the system, including increasing the number of UConners who are trained as nurses, is something that doesn't happen in the first year of any initiatives occurring. It takes some time to see the results of those investments of increased bursaries and increasing the training for UConners who want to move from being an LPN to the RN level of training, which typically would be then the level that we have in place in communities.
1: So no travel nurses available to address the need in rural communities right now? You couldn't shift them around to cover off rather than closing the station altogether?
0: Well, George, as I noted, we may be able to reduce them. We have had some success with closures that were announced for earlier this year with actually being able to reduce the length of those closures. But at this point in time, the department has advised me and advised the community that they don't have staff covering those periods.
1: What about bringing in support from another jurisdiction just to cover off? I mean, what is it right now? You call 911, that goes to Whitehorse and then traces back, and then hopefully send an ambulance from Haines Junction to deal with someone having a heart attack in Beaver Creek? Or, like, it seems like it's not enough for these community members. Why not try to source resources from another jurisdiction to cover off?
0: Well, across the country, there are shortages of health professionals. We're not able to provide the level of coverage that we want to see occurring. But again, we're working on it. We've taken some steps that, in contrast to the lack of action of the previous government on bursaries, in fact, they cut funding for bursaries for UConners pursuing health careers and had them literally at funding levels less than they were when I announced some of those programs 20 years ago. So we have stepped in to provide additional support in those areas. We've, again, as I mentioned, we have the bridging program with the University of New Brunswick. In the area of doctor recruitment, as you may have noticed if you were watching our news releases last week, that was an area that we identified as a priority as well. And since November, we've been able to report that nine new doctors have moved to the Yukon and three are expected to in August and September. The orphan patient list has reduced by 47% since January. And again, so we are seeing some success in certain areas, but we're not able to fix every gap in the health system immediately. We're dealing with a challenging situation, which we're working on. And while we're seeing some success, we inherited a health system that was in crisis. And we are doing our best to make the improvements that are necessary to improve services to UConners. But there are times when we are simply not able to get the health professionals that we want to cover certain areas. And that's not something that we can turn around within the first year of being in office. But we recognize the importance of working on it.
1: Yeah, I mean, there's a lot of criticism of the Liberal government for health center closures, yet they're still happening a lot now that you're in power. How do you respond to that?
0: George, we never claimed that we would be able to fix everything overnight.
1: How long do you see these closures lasting? I know it's right now it's saying the end of August for at least the Beaver Creek health center, but how long could these closures last?
0: Staff are working right now on trying to reduce the extent of those coverages and identify people to provide service in there. But the situation that has been shared publicly about the expected gaps is best available information at this point in time. We hope that we'll be able to report some reduction in that, but I'm not going to make any promises that I may not be able to keep in that area. We're working on a challenge. And, but again, these issues are not brand

0: fact, they've gone on for decades. They have been worse in recent years. And we committed to working on it. We are working on it. I gave you some examples of the steps we've taken to improve access to training for those pursuing health careers. I missed mentioning the fact that at the request of the Yukon Nurses Alliance and the Yukon Registered Nurses Association, we also increased the funding for the Continuing Nurse Education Fund this year substantially at their request. And I believe we put out a joint announcement of that earlier this year. So that also is another thing supporting nurses receiving additional training. And we will be doing more in this area. But when you're talking about increased investments in training, those investments do not immediately take they're not immediately show results. It takes a bit of time.
1: I guess in the meantime, what do you say to that elder in Destruction Bay or that person with who's immune compromised in Beaver Creek who are concerned their health center isn't available to them right now?
0: If you look across the country at health systems throughout Canada, there are serious challenges, including with the ability to recruit and retain staff. If you followed national news coverage recently of the issues in emergency rooms across the country, where it reports that 1 out of 10 emergency room doctors are feeling burnout and have either decided to leave that area or considering it. There are serious issues right across the country, and we cannot guarantee that this will never happen. There's been no health minister in Yukon history who can guarantee that there will never be gaps in community health center coverage. But we are doing our very best.
1: I appreciate your time. Thanks for making time for us today.
0: Okay, thanks, George.
1: That was Yukon's Health and Social Services Minister, Brad Cathers. You have a thought on this story? You can email us anytime, cbcyukon@cbc.ca. Some music now. This is the Fruit Bats.

0: That's the Fruit Bats. They're on tour right now. They're in Australia. Then they're heading to the States. Then eventually making their way to the West Coast of Canada. You can catch them in Victoria on October 10th at the Capitol Ballroom. And then October 11th, they'll be playing the Commodore Ballroom in Vancouver. That is the Fruit Bats. Well, if you're planning to drive the Dempster Highway or the Inuvik-Tutuk Highway, Tutuk the Uktuk, and the Arctic Ocean, you'll be glad to know a new hotel is opening there tomorrow. Operators have started taking bookings for the Sulikmiuk Tuktoyaktuk Center for Arts and Culture. A ribbon cutting is planned for Tuesday of next week to formally open the hotel and office space. An adjoining heritage center will be added on starting next year. Anna Steen is the chair of the board. CBC's Deslorine asked her how she feels now that the hotel is finally set to open.
1: Absolutely the most joyful and meaningful project that I've worked on. You know, it's been like 8 years since we started discussing this when I worked with a hamlet of Tuktoyaktuk, and there was a group of us that got together and we started planning on, you know, what we wanted for the community, and which was primarily a heritage center to showcase the Inuvialuit culture. And when we did our feasibility study and concept design back then, we needed some sort of model to keep us, to keep the facility open. And this is how the hotel and office building was formed, was all the revenue from the hotel and the offices will support the operations for the Heritage Center that will happen next door. So, yeah, very meaningful. It's been quite a journey for me, especially because, you know, I had no idea about construction. I had this idea, and, you know, from community input, and as well as working with the TCC and Sulikmiut working group of what the vision was, but actually doing it and implementing it is pretty rewarding.
2: And so now, speaking about the Heritage Center here, looking ahead here at the future, what's the plan for the construction of this building, and when will we see a little bit more movement on that?
1: Well, right now, the actual phase two, the heritage section, is already in motion. People won't see it directly on site because the steel frame is being manufactured in the south. And the interior is all finished, but the steel frame will come in pieces, and in March next year we'll start assembling it and with a crane putting those pieces together and start working on the envelope. And then that should happen for, you know, like 3 or 4 months that'll take to put together, and then they'll move inside and do all the fine finishing with for the Great Hall, as well as the training rooms that are going to be in there. So, and that'll be completed in March 2028.
0: That's Annie Steen. She's the chair of the Sulikmiuk Board in Tuktoyaktuk in the Northwest Territories. A ribbon-cutting ceremony and guided tour of the new hotel is planned for Tuesday. She says they're just waiting for crushed gravel outside so they don't track mud all over the new hotel. Well, between the hot temperatures and the wildfire smoke plaguing a lot of the country, it's been a tough summer for many Canadians. On top of these challenges, one 22-year-old from Oakville, Ontario, is running dozens of kilometers a day. He's in the middle of a journey to cross the country by foot. James Newman is running from St. John's, Newfoundland to Victoria, BC. He's raising money to fund scholarships for kids who've been displaced in childhood. He spoke about his journey with the CBC's Marcy Marcuse.
3: My parents passed when I was younger, and I just graduated university. And now that I just graduated, I'm able to look back and be like super grateful for all those people who've been there to help raise me. And so I just wanted to give that back. I want to pay it forward. And I could imagine what my life would be like without, you know, going to university and pursuing my dream career or everything else that comes with university, like meeting friends, learning about yourself, trying things. So I wanted to make sure that kids who are like in my situation could have that chance. And at McGill, I studied AI and physics and things, and I'm really, really happy with that. And the account that we've set up with the Children's Aid Foundation is such that money donated will be invested, and that money will be given out continuously. So the investment will have annual returns, and it will become renewable scholarships for kids in need, kids who are at risk, who've been orphaned. And any money donated won't just help one kid, one scholarship. It's going to help kids forever. Generations and any money donated will forever be doing that. So it motivates me when days get tough, and it keeps me going.
4: Yeah, the weather's been crazy because Canada is it's a big country, obviously, but now that I'm running it, it almost seems like unbelievably big. The East Coast, from when I started, Newfoundland had all these hills that I didn't expect, and it was very wet and it was raining. And then now that I'm in central Canada, it's, as you guys know, in Manitoba, it's hot here. Holy yep. crap, it's hot here. And I'm sorry, there's a little train in the background.
5: That's okay.
4: But yeah, it's been a heck of a summer, and we've had injuries, had to go to the hospital a couple of times, but we haven't stopped. It's been awesome. It's been motivating just to have people come out, say hi, say they appreciate what I'm doing. And there's been kids who've reached out, and I've had the chance to visit charities along the way as well to learn about it more and connect. That's really all I want to do with this message is I just want to tell kids that, like, if you're not in a great spot, it's always possible to come out of it and to pursue your dreams and to still do something. It's never over. And just like how in this run I faced internal bleeding, infections, I couldn't lift my foot at one time because of an injury. It's easy to think it's never going to get better, especially when you're young and in a hard spot. But there's always tomorrow. And I just wanted to get that message out.
0: Well, that guy's awesome. That's James Newman. He's speaking with the CBC's Marcy Marcuse. He's running across Canada to raise money for scholarships for kids who've been displaced in childhood. You can find out more about him at jamesrunscanada.com. And some breaking news. Looks like FIFA is scrapping their plans to privatize the World Cup. Hey, great idea. To take us to the top of the hour, this is Jets Overhead.

Bet on Air player. We're going to sit down with the head coach of the U17 UConn team that's heading to the Canadian Fast Pitch Championships.